0: With the alliance, we all know, facing intense strain over the war in Iran. One thing, though, everybody here seemed to really agree on is the need to get the Strait of Hormuz back open again. As Rubio met with NATO, Pakistani leadership arrived in Tehran. Rubio crediting the Pakistanis with being the go-between in U.S.-Iran talks since they started. Another big topic on the agenda, President Trump's decision to forward deploy 5,000 U.S. troops to Poland, this after pulling that same number back from Germany just a short time ago.
1: A human smuggling case against illegal immigrant Kilmar Abrego-Garcia tossed by a judge today. Abrego-Garcia's lawyers claim that both the timing of the criminal charges and inflammatory statements about him by top Trump officials demonstrated the prosecution was vindictive. The judge wrote the administration would not have brought the case if Abrego-Garcia had not been returned following his mistaken deportation to El Salvador. He became a lightning rod in the debate over mass deportation. SpaceX launching its biggest, most powerful Starship yet on a test flight today, an upgraded version that NASA is counting on to land astronauts on the moon. I'm Tom Rigotti. This is Fox News.
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3: 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Still got those two accidents on eastbound I-84, one just past 5 Mile, one just before Maple Grove in the left shoulders of the road, causing some slowdowns back to Eagle Road right now. New accident just reported southbound 10 Mile just past McMillan. The right lane is blocked. Westbound I-84, still seeing a little bit of slowing approaching the Garrity Interchange. That stretch of the freeway looking just fine right now.
4: Weather from the CBS 2 Weather Center.
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3: From the CBS 2 Weather Center, lots of sunshine all weekend and unseasonably warm temperatures. Tomorrow and Sunday we'll have highs in the upper 80s. Memorial Day we could hit 90, and then a big cool down happens on Tuesday with highs dropping to the mid-60s. Might even have some showers.
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9: Every year, the National Guard at Gowan Field gathers at the Gowan Field Memorial Park to honor and to remember. Speakers at the observance said that Memorial Day carries a unique importance.
10: If you're talking about it,
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12: There are events happening all over the Treasure Valley for those of you who want to take part in Memorial Day honors. In Nampa, the city of Nampa is hosting a ceremony at the Kohler Lawn Cemetery. In Meridian, there's a ceremony happening at Biner Memorial Park. The Warhawk Air Museum will be doing a Memorial Day flyover, and the Idaho State Veterans Cemetery will be having a ceremony at 10 a.m. on Monday.
7: This is the Nate Shellman Show on the News and Talk of Idaho, KBOI, Boise.
13: I love this program. I love this program because you have made this particular show what it is. We don't have news stories to talk about today. This show is just for you. This show is all about Memorial Day honors. Someone in your family who's no longer with us, who has served this country. 208-336-3700. For those of you who served, it could be someone you served with. It could be someone you were really close friends with. Your neighbor, old classmate, coworker. But a lot of people call up with members of their family. And we've had, over the years, touching stories. You might hear some of the calls that you've heard in years past. Your son, your daughter, your grandkid, your grandfather, your aunt, your uncle. We have people call in who can trace back their lines and service all the way, almost all the way to the Revolutionary War. And this is a day that we need honor. We fight amongst each other so much. We argue amongst each other so much. Leading up to Tuesday and a little bit after. We're at each other's throats. 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It's not so we can save money on Amazon.com. It's so we can honor those who served and are no longer with us. That is the purpose of Memorial Day. Originally to honor those who died in battle. We broadened the spectrum just a little bit because every marker at the Idaho State Veterans Cemetery, some have killed in action, some don't. It doesn't matter what religion your family was. It doesn't matter. Doesn't matter what their political party was. Doesn't matter the color of their skin. Blood has been shed by everyone in service to this country. Everyone. 208-336-3700. #670 on your Verizon Wireless phone. 1-800-529-KBOI. You can email me, nate@kboi.com. And for those of you who have listened to this program over the years, the Memorial Day Honors Program, the calls go a little bit longer. The wait time is a little bit longer. Because there's not a whole lot of wrapping up and moving along I do of callers when they're honoring someone who served this country and is no longer with us. Tell their story. If you can't get through it, email me. I'll do the best I can. Honestly. That's what the email address is for, nate@kboi.com. If you want to text in for the same reason, go ahead. On Monday, don't just, for those of you that work, do your own thing. Honestly, do your own thing. If you can make time to go to any number of the services that are out in our area, whether they be in Nampa, Meridian, Boise, Idaho State Veterans Cemetery, do it. Pretty please do it. If you've never been to one before, do it. If you're going to the Idaho State Veterans Cemetery, just a small pro tip. I know Sophie said it starts at 10, and she's correct. It starts at 10. You're going to want to park at the Optimus Fields 8:30.
12: The other thing, too, is there in Boise, there are a few other things going on that you didn't hear me say in that clip, just because there's a lot of things going on for Memorial Day. But Morris Hill has a ceremony that'll start at 10:45, and then Fort Boise will have one that starts at 11:45, and the Idaho Civil War volunteers will be giving presentations about the Civil War soldiers that are interred there.
13: Hmm. But the show's yours. This entire program is yours. This entire program belongs to those families who will take time at some point this weekend to remember their loved one. And Sophie, you and your family go to the cemetery on Saturday or Sunday?
12: Usually we do Sunday night. This year we have a wedding, so we're doing Saturday night.
13: Okay.
12: My grandpa, his name was Raymond Eugene Harmon, and he served in World War II. He was the top turret gunner and flight engineer on a B-17. And when the bombardier got scared, he used to unwedge the stuck bombs while straddling in the air. So pretty freaky. He had some crazy stories. But his plane was shot down, and he was a prisoner of war. So he was prisoner of war and missing in action. And during that time, he had actually written my grandma and said, "Hey, I know I'm going to live. God has told me I'm going to live. So they're going to tell you I died, but I didn't." And that's what happened. They told her he died and she said, "Nope, that's not what happened." And it's not. He, was missing in action. He was a German prisoner. He had broken his leg. And so they reset it, put him in the officer's barracks, and in the officer's barracks, there was an officer with the last name Harmon, who was from the same county that his great-great-grandfather was from, and they determined it was a cousin.
13: Okay.
12: And later that day, all of a sudden there was no one around in the officer's barracks, which was super unusual. And my grandpa figured, well, what do I have to lose? So he crawled out, and there was the French underground waiting to rescue him. He shoved his flight suit in a pillowcase so he could carry it back with him. He was thrown underneath the truck, gone all the way through, past checkpoints, everything, all the way until they made it to France, where the French broke his leg again and reset it. He was in Paris for a long time recovering until he could come back to the U.S. Several times there was gunfire, and they couldn't move him as fast as they could move other people who had able legs, and so he said he just laid there and watched the bullets fly over his head for a lot of it, and eventually he came back to the U.S. My Nana and my Papa got married in between Sunday school and church, and the only request that my grandma had for her wedding was that sauerkraut was served after church for the reception.
13: Really?
12: They got married in between because everyone was away at war, so people couldn't travel. And the pianist didn't know the wedding march, so she played March on Good Christian Soldier for their wedding march.
13: Hmm.
12: Yep. But he had two Purple Hearts, an Air Medal, MIA, POW. Pretty incredible story. There's a lot more to it, but
13: sure,
12: that's the radio shortened version.
13: Now it's your turn. I could talk about my dad. I could talk about my grandfather. This show is for you. 208-336-3700. #670 on your Verizon Wireless phone. 1-800-529-KBOI. Normally it's Rant and Rave Friday. Not today. Today, we sweep all the news aside. No political stuff. No partisan stuff. No angry stuff. Today, we just honor those who served this country and are no longer with us. Your Memorial Day honors will start next.
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3: 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Looks like we still have one of the accidents on eastbound I-84, the one just past the 5 mile overpass in the left shoulder of the road, one just before Maple Grove. Looks like that's been cleared out of the way. Not seeing quite so many slowdowns through there right now. Westbound side of the freeway running just fine. Normal speeds all the way to Canyon County. Do have another accident southbound 10 mile just beyond McMillan, the right lane is blocked there this afternoon.
4: Weather from the CBS 2 Weather Center.
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3: From the CBS2 Weather Center, beautiful summer-like conditions for your holiday weekend with mostly sunny skies and highs in the upper 80s tomorrow and Sunday. Memorial Day will be even warmer, but then Tuesday, temperatures drop by more than 20 degrees to the mid-60s.
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15: The secretary says there's been a little movement toward a deal with Iran, but there needs to be a plan B if Iran refuses to let shipping traffic through the Strait of Hormuz.
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11: This is a chance for you to honor a member of your family, if you only say their name and what branch of service they served in, and they're no longer with us, they've passed. Maybe they passed in service, maybe they passed after. Maybe you knew them, maybe you didn't. But on Monday, we celebrate Memorial Day. And just like every hour, it's a little tough to get going. People get nervous. People get that lump in their throat. And they start to have a whole bunch of feelings, and they don't know if they want to call. They don't know if they can make it. We're here. I'm tired of talking about stories of division. I'm tired about talking about crime. I just want to honor veterans for the next 3 hours. I just want us to honor veterans for the next 3 hours. 208-336-3700. #670 on your Verizon wireless phone. If you want to email me and I'll tell your Veterans Day honor, or I'll tell your Memorial Day honor, fine. Is this Art? Yeah. 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Go ahead.
12: Yes, how are you?
11: Good.

0: Go for it.
1: So I was calling to talk about my father-in-law, Corey's father, Art Jackson, Medal of Honor recipient. One of three that are at the Idaho Veterans Cemetery up on the hill. We're lucky enough to tomorrow go up, and we will be placing the three Medal of Honor flags for each recipient tomorrow morning with the help of a lot of other volunteers going up and placing flags at the headstones. So it's something we always look forward to, but it's a very special time for us. So,
0: what time is that for people that want to join?
1: The flag placement starts at around 11 o'clock.
0: Okay. All right. And you guys cover the entire, not just a little bit, you guys cover the entire Idaho State Veterans Cemetery.
1: Yes. And then they also do flags down in the Dry Creek area. So they cover that whole Dry Creek and Veterans Cemetery.
0: Special place in my heart for Art. He and I were, decades apart. He and I were both from Cleveland. And yes. Art was born there. I'm from there, and that was the only connective tissue I had to Art Jackson.
1: That's okay.
0: Had the honor of shaking his hand, but you know, for a number of people, they want to know, who are these people? Well, what do they get the Medal of Honor for? That's what Memorial Day, in part. That's what Memorial Day is for.
1: Yes.
0: And
1: yes.
0: Those stories are to be told.
1: Yes. Yes. And then there's actually even a one of Jimmy Doolittle's Raiders that is buried down below in Dry Creek. He was on plane number 13.
0: Wow.
1: Yeah. So they're out there.
0: Okay, just in you saying that, though, like I'm familiar with it, but now I'm like, oh, God, now I need to, this is going to make me go refamiliarize myself with the Raiders.
1: Yes.
0: You know, just by you saying that. Just by you saying that, Tracy, love to Tori, and thank you, man. Thank you for calling and honoring Art.
1: Hey, well, and thank you for all you do, Nate.
0: Well, it's this show is for you guys. This show is to honor veterans that are no longer with us. That's why we call this the Memorial Day Honor Show. Tracy, I appreciate the call. 208-336-3700. 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
20: When it comes to the myriad reasons people don't get enough exercise, psychologist Diana Hill has heard them all. She's the author of a new book with a great title, I Know I Should Exercise, But. On a recent episode of my podcast, Chasing Life, Hill told me the number one reason people don't exercise is because they don't feel like they have enough time. She told us that she encourages people she works with to shift from an either-or mindset to a both-and mindset. Hill herself uses time at her son's baseball game to walk around the field cheering him on instead of sitting on the sidelines. She also recommends setting up your space at home, at work, in the car to facilitate movement. So every night before I go to bed, I lay out my workout clothes next to my bathroom sink so they are waiting there for me as a good reminder. I'm Dr. Sanjay Gupta, helping you live a better life.
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23: 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Looks like we got a new incident on eastbound I-84, an accident just past Cloverdale in the right shoulder of the road. Still got that accident on eastbound I-84 just past 5 Mile in the left shoulder of the road. Seeing some significant slowdowns through the accident scene. Not backing traffic up too much, though. Still have an accident on southbound 10 Mile just past McMillan. The right lane is blocked there.
24: Weather from the CBS 2 Weather Center.
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23: From the CBS 2 Weather Center, mostly sunny and dry all Memorial Day weekend and really warm temperatures with daytime highs Saturday and Sunday in the upper 80s, overnight lows in the 50s. Monday, the temperatures could climb to the low 90s. Tuesday, we'll have big changes with highs only in the mid-60s. We could even have some rain.
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0: Our Memorial Day Honors Program continues. 208-336-3700. In fact, we'll open up the wildcard line, 208-336-3711. And all we ask is patience. I know a lot of people, I know it's Friday, I know a lot of people are coming and going, but this is a chance for you to honor a veteran in your family who's no longer with us. Someone who served this country who's no longer with us. It doesn't matter if they were an Idaho veteran or if they're from California or Washington or wherever. They served the United States of America. You're related to them. Good enough for us. You went to school with them. You served with them. 208-336-3700. Let's go to Mike in Boise, listening on 670 AM. Go ahead, Mike.
1: Hello.
0: Mike, I'm getting a whole lot of background noise there.
1: Is this better?
0: Not at all.
1: No, I'm on the side of the road here. So.
0: Okay, all right.
1: Anyways, I was calling to honor my father-in-law, Vincent Veritek. He's a lifetime in the Army Air Corps. Served on Berlin Airlift, World War II. And all-around good man.
0: What did you have a chance to talk about his service with him?
1: I didn't know. By the time that I got to know him that well, he'd had a stroke and couldn't really communicate very well. So most of what I knew was from his daughters.
0: Okay, where? And I'm going to tie you in. I don't mean to grill you for the sake of grilling, right? This is for everybody listening, and I try to work this in. Where can one find, you said Vince Veritek?
1: Yeah.
0: Okay. So for his daughters, for you, for everybody, to look for, you know, to tell those stories, to find any memorabilia he might have from that. Are you familiar with the War Hawk Museum?
1: Yes, I am.
0: Okay. They have tables and tables and tables full of veterans telling their stories. Family members telling their stories or verified records of service.
1: Uh-huh.
0: Okay. So if you're looking for a project, Mike, you might
1: there
0: have
1: you
0: one.
1: Are. Planning to take my dad out there in the summer when he comes to visit.
0: Okay. Mike, I appreciate the honors. 208-336-3700. Let's go to Sonia in Nampa. Sonia, you're on News Talk KBOI. Go ahead.
2: Hi there. I wanted to tell you about my dad's brother, Uncle Pete, who was born in 1913, served in World War II, and he was captured by the Japanese and did the Bataan Death March. He came back alive. He weighed about 95 to 100 pounds. He was about a 6'1" young man. But he survived that death march. He told a few stories, but most of his life he never talked about it. It was so painful. But I wanted to honor him today. He lived to be 99 years old.
0: Wow.
2: And I just think that we take our freedom for granted. And so grateful for the men and women that serve in our military. I love them. I have a son and a son-in-law in the military. And we should pay the military what we pay Congress.
0: Yeah, but never put their paycheck on hold.
2: Exactly. You're right.
0: What service? What branch did Uncle Pete serve in?
2: Uncle Pete was in the Army.
0: Army, okay.
2: Yeah.
0: All right.
2: When he was captured, yeah. Those are heart-wrenching stories to hear. How inhumane people can be to one another.
0: How did he do it? If you talk to him at all about it, what pushed him through? What What steeled him?
2: You know, I think just hope and the love for family and God. He and some of his fellow servicemen at the time were young men that were that joined, and they were raised in the White Mountains of Arizona. And I feel like they were just very tough mentally because they were raised in a high, cold country. And but his mother would get postcards that was written in a, you know, a foreign handwriting, and the dialogue in there saying, "Mom, I'm fine. They take good care of me," was written in such broken English. She knew that wasn't her son's handwriting, and it wasn't how he would have said that. But the propaganda that they kept feeding to the parents of these men that were imprisoned like that was. My grandma never gave up the hope that he would come back, and he did.
0: It's similar to the story about Sophie's grandpa. So, interesting.
2: Oh, I missed that.
0: Yeah.
2: What happened with her grandpa?
0: Oh, I mean, just that they reported that he had passed, and he hadn't. So, we, you know, just talk about misinformation and trying to mislead and break spirits. So,
2: yeah,
0: the propaganda was strong in World War II. Sonia, I appreciate the call. And thank you for the story about Uncle Pete and his service. 208-336-3700. Micah in CUNA. Go ahead. You're on News Talk KBOI.
4: Hey, Nate. Alvin McDowell, U.S. Navy. He was a radio man. He didn't die in combat. Although I seem to remember him saying he fought in every major engagement in the Pacific, but he was in Pearl Harbor on December 7th. On December 8th, he was supposed to transfer to the Arizona so that he could serve alongside his best friend, but instead he watched his friend die on the Arizona on December 7th.
0: But he had firsthand, we've only seen that stuff on TVs. I mean, he smelled
4: right, and that's not even real.
0: Right. And he was there.
4: Yep. He didn't talk about it very much because I get the feeling that it was fairly traumatic. You know, I obviously knew him, you know, way later in life, but he would still tear up sometimes when he would mention him. But that guy was one of the toughest guys I ever knew. A representative, I'm losing my mind here, the word I want to use, an ambassador maybe for Adventist World Radio. He set up radio stations all over. As a matter of fact, he set up KTSY.
0: KTSY?
4: They got started. Yes, sir.
0: Huh, cool.
4: Yeah, that was him. And he traveled all over the world setting up radio stations.
0: See, okay, hold on. Let me just quick pause for everybody listening right now. Like, not only radio men didn't just, you know, go on and call out coordinates or make assignments and all that. To work a microphone once upon a time, you had to take and pass a test and get a certain engineer license. Class C engineer license from the FCC. And the last year for that was, I think, 98. Maybe 97, forgive me if I'm wrong. But once upon a time, to just touch a microphone, you basically had to know everything about the station, how to get the sound from your mouth to the transmitter. And I can't imagine what it would be like to be a radio guy in World War II, where you probably needed to know the same thing, because everybody had to be able to fix anything that went wrong. You couldn't just text the engineer and say, "Hey, we're done." No, there was no texting. I mean, if they couldn't get Morse code out, if they couldn't get any of the communication out, whomever was there had to be able to fix it.
4: Yep.
0: I mean, just the,
4: and he was
0: sorry. Go ahead.
4: No, you're fine. He was completely able to. He had some of the biggest and best ham radio setups that I ever saw. Just I'll end on this, but just to tell you how tough this old bird was, he would go around to churches every Saturday and talk about Adventist World Radio and try to gain up support for that because they were missionaries and they made sure that people were getting radio out in the sticks where they had to shift the sunlight in. Okay, and he was doing that up until he was 95 or 96, driving himself to these churches every Saturday And that only stopped because he got rear-ended on a freeway off-ramp. He was at a dead stop at the red light, and some kid rear-ended him. Mm. This guy was so tough, he got up out of his car, walked back to check on this kid who was panicking because he just rear-ended him, and to make sure that he was okay, and only found out later that he had a broken leg and a broken back. Jeez. And he walked back to check on that guy at 95 years old. And
0: he went back to check on the kid.
4: Man,
0: yeah.
4: Yep. Yeah. If I could be half the man he was.
0: You said Alvin was Navy, right?
4: Yes, sir.
0: All
4: Alvin
0: right.
4: McDowell.
0: Alvin McDowell. Micah, I appreciate the honors. Thank you.
4: Thank you for what you do, Nate.
0: Not me. We honor their service. This stage, this broadcast exists for their service, for their honors. And you guys are the ones who make it happen. 208-336-3700. #670 on your Verizon Wireless phone, 1-800-529-KBOI. You can email me your Memorial Day honors if you aren't able to make it, or maybe you don't think you don't sound that good on the radio. But everyone's doing fantastic. Even if you just want to say their name and the branch they served in, and that's it. 208-336-3700. Jeannie, Mike, Paul, don't go anywhere. This is the program today. There's no contests. We're not talking about any news stories. Just you guys honoring veterans that are no longer with us for Memorial Day next.
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11: Dr. Peter Stafford, infected with Ebola virus while treating patients in the Democratic Republic of Congo, is reported to be very weak but not critically ill.
10: Happens here.
12: The woman convicted as the kingpin in one of the largest Medicaid scams was sentenced to nearly 42 years in prison.
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31: A better life with Dr. Sanjay Gupta.
20: We are finally starting to learn more things we can do to keep our brains sharp as we age. A lot of people think crossword puzzles or Sudoku might do the trick, but the science doesn't really bear that out. What one recent study found, though, was that a certain type of brain training seems to have a significant impact on cognition as we get older. It wasn't memory or even problem-solving tasks that moved the needle. It was an interactive computerized game that tested the ability to recognize two separate images in faster and faster sequences. It's what we call a task of divided attention, in which you don't have a conscious strategy on how to improve, That's according to the study's lead author. You're just trying to do the best you can to figure out how to divide your attention. Now, the game in this study was called Double Decision. If you want to find it and try it out yourself. I'm Dr. Sanjay Gupta, helping you live a better life.
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1: Back at it. 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Jeannie.
2: No, I just finished school. Yeah, I'm here.
1: Hi there. Hi. Sorry to interrupt. Go ahead.
2: We're at a graduation party. Oh. Yeah, I wanted to say my dad was a Army Air Force, one of the first ones from World War II. And then my great uncle was on the USS Indianapolis and did not make it back. So
3: that would be nice.
1: Jeannie, let's get those two names from you real quick. Who was the first name you said?
2: John J. Heppy, Sr.
1: Okay.
2: And what branch? World War II, Army Air Force. That before it was Air Force.
1: Army, okay. All right, and the second one?
2: Was Lowell Dowdy, and he was on the USS Indianapolis when they delivered the bomb.
1: Never made it back.
2: Yeah, that's the ship that lost 90% of the crew. It's a good movie to watch.
1: Sure. When did you know when you were a kid before you heard the story that you were connected to that or not?
2: My uncle-in-law, no, I did not, but my dad, I always knew, and he passed when I was 7, so he's been gone a long time.
1: Well, Jeannie, thank you for that. Thank you for sharing your family with us, to be connected.
2: Yeah, I mean, wow. They inspired both sides of the family. So
1: how so?
2: We have my brother who was Air Force, my nephew who is Air Force, my husband who is Navy, my uncles who are Navy. So they just inspired us all.
1: I was going to say, it becomes a family tradition after a while.
2: Yes.
1: It becomes, yes. You got to carry it on.
2: I have a grandson who's getting ready to go in the Navy. So, yeah, we're a very service-oriented family. My husband spent 24 years.
1: Okay. Tell him to be nice to the Coast Guard.
2: Oh, they're just a little red-headed stepbrothers.
1: Hey! You got a bunch of Coast Guard people that really like to get the Navy out of a pickle every once in a while. Don't forget that.
2: That's right. That's why I said we love them. They're just our red-headed stepbrothers.
1: Easy. Enjoy your graduation party there, Jeannie.
2: Thank you. You have a good day now.
1: Cheers. 208-336-3700. The ribbing never stops. The ribbing never stops. It ever. Mike, Boise, listening on the KBOI app. Go ahead, Mike.
4: Hey, Nate. Hey, it's a good thing you're doing here. Thank you.
1: Well, this is for you guys. This is just that reminder. Now, I'm up on a hard time, Mike, so go ahead with your Memorial Day honor.
4: Okay, let's see if I can get through it. So my father's a bit of a rebel, and he was called to the principal's office one day, senior year, I think. Maybe it was before that. And he told the principal, I'm going to put the condom over your head so the whole world knows who you are. And subsequently got kicked out of high school before he graduated. And he lied about his age and joined the Army Air Force and became a bomber pilot. So he flew a B-24, which is a heavy bomber. It's not the 17 that you see in all the movies, but different. And he was part of an operation called the Operation Carpetbagger. So they did was kind of stripped out a lot of the inside so they can fly supplies to the French underground, and they painted them black. And so he flew behind enemy lines, and they usually flew at low altitude, and it was at night, and you didn't have fancy navigation, so you tried to find the rivers or other things to get to where you needed to go, and friendly fire, enemy fire. And that was actually kind of critical to the war, because we were fighting the Germans both from the outside of France, but this was inside, arming the underground so that they can blow up bridges and cause all sorts of havoc before D-Day. And so that's what he did. And the only thing I want to add is, if anybody saw Memphis Belle, just imagine being an 18-year-old kid in one of those birds, one of those bombers.
1: Right. Just a flying city.
4: All the complaints, I won't go into all that stuff, but just imagine at 18 being a captain of one of those things, getting shot at by fighter pilots, getting shot at by flak.
1: Mike, real quick, what was his name?
4: Herman.
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9: A better life with Dr. Sanjay Gupta.
10: So-called superagers, they are an enviable segment of the population. People who are older than 80, whose brains function like someone a fraction of their age. It's true, a lot of these people have genetics on their side, but more and more research is bearing out the idea that people who practice good brain health also slow their cognitive decline. Dr. Richard Isaacson, a pioneer in the Alzheimer's space, told us that, quote, his studies have found lifestyle changes including diet, exercise, reducing stress and optimizing sleep, along with managing vascular risk factors with certain medications, can actually help grow brain areas and also reduce telltale signs of Alzheimer's, such as tau tangles and amyloid plaques. What else helps? Staying social, surrounding yourself with family and friends, and maybe even volunteering for a real sense of purpose. I'm Dr. Sanjay Gupta, helping you live a better life.
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3: A big New York welcome. I'm Carmen Roberts, Fox News. President Trump hits the road and gets a roaring reception. Those chants erupting today in Suffren, New York, just north of New York City, where President Trump blasted policies in Democratic-led states, arguing they're driving businesses away.
4: They have jobs and they have money and they're leaving and nobody's stopping them from leaving.
3: Well, President Trump had gracious words for Tulsi Gabbard today, who is resigning next month as Director of National Intelligence to support her husband, who is fighting a rare form of bone cancer.
5: Her tenure as DNI has been marked by declassifying millions of pages of government files on the assassinations of President Kennedy and his brother, former Attorney General Robert Kennedy. She also released files she says shows Obama administration officials politicized intelligence about Russian election interference.
3: Fox's Jared Halperin at the White House. The president's posting online that Gabbard will be missed. A fire and explosion at a shipyard in New York City's Staten Island injures at least 30 people, three seriously. The New York Fire Department says someone reported two workers trapped in a space at the dock, and responding firefighters found a fire burning in the basement of a structure. Crews were still fighting that fire almost an hour later when that major explosion happened. New Federal Reserve Chairman Kevin Warsh says he plans to lead with energy and purpose.
6: My goal now is to create an environment in which the best people can do their life's best work, and to face every challenge in the spirit of common purpose and devotion to the national interest.
3: Speaking at the White House swearing-in ceremony, where President Trump said he urged Warsh to be independent, despite calling for former Chair Jerome Powell to cut rates and listen to him. America's listening to Fox News.
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3: SpaceX launches its biggest, most powerful Starship rocket yet on a test flight today. It blasted off from the southern tip of Texas, carrying 20 mock Starlink satellites for release halfway around the world.
10: A little over a minute into flight now. Vibrations chilling out here at Star Factory as we continue to watch Starship Flight 12 arc out over the Gulf.
3: And that Starship Version 3 mega rocket is an upgrade that NASA is counting on to land astronauts on the moon. Back on Earth, Secretary of State Marco Rubio says the U.S. has made slight progress during peace talks with Iran, but there needs to be a plan B if Tehran refuses to open the Strait of Hormuz.
11: What do we do if a few weeks from now Iran decides we don't care, we're going to keep the straits closed, we're going to sink any ship that doesn't listen to us or doesn't pay us? Then someone's going to have to do something about it.
3: Rubio, after meeting with NATO foreign ministers in Sweden today. The 911 call reveals that NASCAR great Kyle Busch coughed up blood on the bathroom floor the day before he died. The caller told dispatch,
12: I think she's going to pass out and is producing a little bit of blood.
3: His family says Bush was hospitalized with a severe illness but has not released the cause of death.
13: The AP reported that Bush collapsed in a Chevy simulator sometime Wednesday and was transported to a Charlotte hospital. NASCAR called Bush a future Hall of Famer and a rare talent.
3: Fox's Jay Berman. Bush died yesterday at 41. President Trump says he won't attend his son Don Jr.'s wedding, believed to be happening this weekend. The president posted, circumstances pertaining to the government and his love for the country won't allow him to do so. Now, this comes after renewed warnings that the U.S. may resume strikes against Iran if it fails to reach a peace deal. I'm Carmen Roberts, and this is Fox News.
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These so-called podcasters are not influencers, as you can see by elections. But they are influencers with the enemy. They are. I'm talking about these radicals. I'm talking about these people who want to destroy our country and our system. Many are overseas, some are here. And they really do like Tucker and Bannon and Owens and Kelly and others. Fuentes. Fuentes now is...

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3: Fox News, I'm Tom Rigotti. President Trump's choice for Federal Reserve Chair Kevin Warsh has been sworn in. Fox Business Network's Connor Hansen reports.
4: Warsh has argued for reshaping the Fed and shrinking its footprint.
5: I will lead a reform-oriented Federal Reserve, learning from past successes and mistakes both, escaping static frameworks and models.
4: Warsh begins his term as the Iran conflict drives up prices.
3: A major explosion and fire at a Staten Island shipyard this afternoon, leaving multiple people injured, including more than a dozen firefighters and first responders. New York Mayor Zoran Mamdani says one civilian did not survive.
6: I'm heartbroken to report that one civilian has passed away. I send my deepest condolences to their loved ones.
3: No word yet on a cause. 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
7: The secretary says there's been a little movement toward a deal with Iran, but there needs to be a plan B if Iran refuses to let shipping traffic through the Strait of Hormuz.
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15: You and I have never met, but I'm willing to bet that there is something you would like to do, but you feel like you can't, that it's too hard, that you don't deserve it. A colleague of mine recently told me about this new book called Brave Shift, 30 Mindset Changes to Transform Your Life. It's written by a woman named Michelle Carrer. Carrer says the one thing most people forget when they set a goal is to attach a reason to it. Having that reason is big. Because when you don't want to do something that's necessary to reach your goal, you can go back to your reason to find the motivation you need. Try to frame your goal as something you want to achieve, as opposed to being a bad part of yourself that you want to change. That will make you more likely to succeed, as will asking for help. All of us need it, and it makes people feel good to help you achieve your goals. I'm Dr. Sanjay Gupta, helping you live a better life.
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0: Gen Z versus Boomers. The battle continues. And everything else under the sun with Barstool's Casey Smith. It is Will Kane Country, normally streaming live every Monday through Thursday at 12 o'clock Eastern Time at the Will Kane Country YouTube channel, the Will Kane Facebook page, but always here by following at Spotify or on Apple. As is always the case on Fridays, wheels off with Barstool's Casey Smith. Starting with the battle of generations, Gen Z versus Boomers. Casey, what is your biggest pop culture blind spot? What is the thing that everybody says they've seen, they've heard, they've watched, and you have to pretend or check out of the conversation?
1: Usually anything with TikTok stars. Does that count as an answer?
0: I guess it does in 2026, but the entire industry would be a cultural blind spot for me. But you have more. Come on, Casey. Did you see The Sopranos?
1: I did. I actually watched it all straight through for the first time like 2 years ago because I had time on my hands. The Wire. I've never seen The Wire. That's a big one. The big one. I've never seen The Devil Wears Prada, the first movie, and all of my friends are obsessed with going to see the second one, and I just never care to see the first one. I've never seen the Harry Potter movies.
0: Oh.
1: Yeah, but I've read the books.
0: That feels big.
1: Trying to think of...
0: Okay.
1: I guess maybe this is more social media, too. Like, I don't watch any... Like, of the Housewives, Summer House. Like, I don't watch any of that stuff, so when that comes up, I just check out. I don't know. What's yours?
0: It's once again an illustration of the... Man, I'm not saying I'm, like, the most masculine dude in the world, okay? I don't grow a healthy beard. I weigh 180. I feel like if you were saying, what is the ideal masculine man, okay? He'd probably be... And you can help us out here, Casey. He'd probably be, okay, I'm in the height range of the ideal masculine man. I probably need another 10 pounds of muscle.
1: Okay.
0: A stronger jawline, a deeper voice, and a thicker beard. So I'm not saying I'm the most masculine man. Go ahead, Patrick. Go ahead. What do you have to say?
2: Graham Putner.
0: Little bird. Chirp.
2: you hear me?
0: You think Graham Putner... You think that Graham Platner looks like the ideal masculine man?
2: No, I'm just joking.
0: He does. You know what, though, man? Like, on paper, know nothing about the dude. Graham Platner walks in. Yeah, you're right. He's got the thing, whatever that is. It's like, at least as far as dudes see it. Casey, do girls see it the same way? Like, Casey, do you know who Graham Platner is?
1: I don't know who that is.
2: Jack Mack said, nobody would know in the office yesterday.
1: Who is that? First of all, Jack Mack throwing me under the bus feels...
2: No. He wasn't throwing everyone under the bus.
0: He didn't name you.
2: No.
0: Yeah. And it wasn't even throwing... Listen, this is where I'm going, okay? I'm really good at this. I tie things together. This is what I do, okay? This is my... The weave. Okay, we live in bubbles and worlds, okay? And that's just such a fascinating thing. That's what Jack Mack was talking about yesterday. If he walked through the Barstool offices, he thought he would hit maybe, what did he say, Patrick? Five people that knew who Graham Platner was?
2: Two.
0: And that's not an indictment in my mind of Barstool. Maybe a little.
1: Yeah, it is.
0: But also, like, you don't want to be the overly political person who knows every single thing about politics. That's not... Right. That's not healthy. That's not normal. So, Graham Platner, let me see. Tell me, I want you to ring the bell, Casey, when you feel like you've heard this.
1: Well, I Googled him, Nazi so tattoo. I'm cheating. Oh, yeah, yeah. Oh. I've heard you talk about this guy. I just didn't know the name. He had a Nazi tattoo, and now people are saying that you can forgive it because, like, he doesn't mean it anymore.
0: Okay, yeah. And he's on the left, so.
1: But that's the same guy, right?
0: But.
2: Yeah.
0: That's the guy. Now, you got a picture of him?
1: Yes.
0: Right? Does that look... Men would say... Okay, Patrick, you think I'm nailing it? Graham Platner is built, but dad bod. He's not like ripped. He's just built, but dad bought. Yeah. Yeah. Nice thick beard.
2: I mean, think about him.
0: I'm not saying he's a good looking guy. I'm not saying he's a good looking guy. I'm just saying he's masculine. Is that fair?
1: That's fair. I do think that, and maybe this is in my older age, I feel like masculine also, like, it's not just the look, it's how they carry themselves too, right? So it's like,
0: absolutely.
1: I have to be around somebody to know if they're actually masculine or not. But like this guy, like, sure, I guess, like, I think you're just going off of the beard. And first of all, I've seen videos of you. You can grow a fine beard. What are you talking about?
2: You have to keep it like a two.
0: What's Googling, Casey?
2: Three.
0: Yeah. No, my beard's
1: like, what are you talking about? You don't grow a beard.
0: Yeah. Well, I've got the reverse Hitler. I talk about that. I've got the reverse Hitler, which is I don't grow hair where Hitler had his mustache. Like, if I grow a mustache, I've got this gap in the middle right here. Like, I could... See? Left? You want to call me a Nazi? I can't even grow a Hitler mustache if I wanted to. See there? Can't even do it. So, case closed. Can't do
1: it. I guess this would be...
0: I can grow a mustache, Ed. I can't grow it in the middle. I've got a gap. I can't grow a Hitler mustache. So if I grew my mustache out, right there, down the bridge of your nose, whatever you call this thing. What do you call that thing in the middle of your nose? In the middle between the two nostrils. If you draw a straight line down from that, no hair.
1: See, now you've got me Googling. Now you've got me Googling your beard, which is kind of a weird Google search while I'm live on your podcast. But
0: I agree.
1: I don't see
0: algorithm up. Will Kane beard.
1: Will Kane beard.
2: I follow Will Kane's hair on X, but not his beard. So.
1: Okay. Yeah, I see. Like that would you would never fix that. Anyway,
0: I'm into this. What you said, masculinity. You're 100% right. There's masculinity in a still picture. Mm-hmm. There's masculinity. Then you can add in the voice, because a deep voice clearly boosts the concept of masculinity. But ultimately, I do think I can attribute this to masculinity as well. There is something else that is intangible. Like you said, you use the word how you carry yourself. So now I'm going to ask you a different question.
1: Okay.
0: What is the most masculine trait?
1: Being protective and having an alpha presence without being a douchebag. Like, if somebody commands a room and, like, it doesn't matter if it's men, women, whoever, like, that's very masculine to me. But not coming in and being like, look how amazing I am. But, like, that just natural ability to command a room is very masculine.
2: Guilty as charged.
0: So confidence, presence.
1: Yeah, presence, and just like the you're so like you're not trying hard, because I do feel like, and maybe this is where being 37, being a millennial, like I feel like a lot of these guys that are in Gen Z that think it's very masculine, like you're trying to be masculine, so you're no longer masculine to me. Does that make sense?
0: Yeah,
1: it's like
0: 100%.
1: You are.
0: Yes.
2: So
1: and masculine,
0: and it comes off as an act.
1: Easily.
0: It's not real.
1: Right. So it's
0: we could translate this into the kids' terms. What you're describing is aura. That's what they call aura right? Like it is a combination of confidence and presence and charisma and these things. And that guy can be short. That guy can be tall. That guy can be fat. That guy can be skinny. That guy can be a lot of things, a lot of things. And what's weird about it is, you could have all of the objective things on paper and still not have that.
1: Yes.
0: Right? Like you could have everything that should add up to it and not have the equal sign make the math work.
1: I feel like in even some TV shows and movies where they try to cast like the masculine actor, right? And it's usually a guy with dark hair, dark beard, jacked, maybe not overly jacked, but you can tell he lifts weights. You don't really know how tall he is because you're watching it on TV. But then as soon as like he actually starts acting, you're like, yeah, this was not like this guy's not masculine. He might look masculine, but he doesn't present himself as masculine.
2: But John Hamm had it.
0: Yeah.
2: In Mad Men.
1: Yes.
2: Like where you just kind of like, it just kind of oozed out.
1: Like, here's an example. I love Entourage. I think Entourage is one of my favorite all-time TV shows. Ari Gold, to me, while a very alpha male, wasn't always very masculine to me. He had that ability, but like he wasn't just an overly masculine guy. To me, it was like, he's very powerful, he's very alpha, but there was some parts of him where I was like, this isn't masculine, this is, I don't know how to explain it. Like, it wasn't feminine, but there's a difference to me. Like, John Hamm's character versus Ari Gold, that shows the difference right there. And I love Ari Gold. He's one of my favorites.
0: So I disagree a little bit. Okay. I disagree a little bit. Let's take a quick break, but continue this conversation with Barstool's Casey Smith on Will Kane Country.
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0: You're hearing it everywhere, but let's get serious. 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
15: When it comes to the myriad reasons people don't get enough exercise, psychologist Diana Hill has heard them all. She's the author of a new book with a great title, I Know I Should Exercise, But. On a recent episode of my podcast, Chasing Life, Hill told me the number one reason people don't exercise is because they don't feel like they have enough time. She told us that she encourages people she works with to shift from an either-or mindset to a both-and mindset. Hill herself uses time at her son's baseball game to walk around the field cheering him on instead of sitting on the sidelines. She also recommends setting up your space at home, at work, in the car to facilitate movement. So every night before I go to bed, I lay out my workout clothes next to my bathroom sink so they are waiting there for me as a good reminder. I'm Dr. Sanjay Gupta, helping you live a better life.
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0: Welcome back. We're still hanging out with Barstool's Casey Smith. We really need to talk about him in terms of characters and not actors, because I don't know the actor. I know the character, right? So Vincent Chase didn't come off as masculine to me.
1: He had
0: everything on paper. He was good looking. He got all the girls in the show. But there's something about it. And it could be the actor. I don't know. I've never met the actor. It could be that he doesn't have that. And so he couldn't put it into the character. But whatever it was about Vincent Chase, he didn't care. You know, I'm still adding things that should add up to it. It just didn't add up to it. And Ari Gold did to me. And yeah, he's bombastic and he was explosive and he got angry. But do you know what it was about Ari Gold that read a little more masculine to me?
1: What?
0: Pure id. If that makes sense. Id, it's like there was no filter, which read as authenticity. And that level of authenticity required some level of comfort, even with your insecurities. And that read a little masculine to me. I don't think Jeremy Piven has that. I've seen interviews with Jeremy Piven, and he's way different than Ari Gold.
1: Which was jarring the first time that I ever saw the difference, because I grew up in a time where it was like Entourage was, that was like high school and college for me. So like that was like all we watched. But I guess when you compare it to Vincent, you compare it to E, Turtle, Johnny, like, yeah, Ari would be the most masculine character. But then throughout the show, when they would bring directors on that were actual real masculine people, like Ari did shrink to a lot of those things. And like, this is where like my nerd, like I'm starting to nerd out with Entourage, because like on paper, yes, of course. But when you start bringing in like the really strong guys, like he was always the one that was like trying to fight for the attention. And that to me didn't read as masculine. Now, maybe I'm just picking him apart too much. That was the first example that came to my brain.
0: Well, here's what got us onto this path. As I was saying, I'm not the most masculine dude in the world. I'm not projecting that, pretending to be whatever. But I have definitely lived a life that is guy-centric. And I don't know how else to explain that, right? I haven't had a lot of girl friends in my life, meaning girls who were just friends. I don't have daughters. I'm pretty big presence in my household, meaning like I don't watch things that I don't want to watch. You know, the arc tends to bend towards what I want. My point is, you started pointing to your pop culture blind spots, and those aren't even blind spots to me. I don't even think about that. Like, I don't think about the housewives. I don't think about TikTok stars. That could be generational as well as male, female. I think about things like, this is also going to be generational. It's starting to be generational. The Godfather. That used to be a marker. Like, had you seen The Godfather, right? I started with Sopranos with you. The Wire, Breaking Bad,
1: The Wire is the one that I have
0: Shawshank seen. Redemption?
1: I have seen Shawshank. We had to watch that in high school. I have not seen The Godfather.
0: In school?
1: Yeah.
0: You had to watch Shawshank in school?
1: Yeah, I think my senior year of high school.
0: What a cool teacher.
1: And a philosophy class.
0: What class was that?
1: It was philosophy. I was actually trying to remember the teacher's name the other day, because he's one of those teachers where it's like, you know, 20 years later, you wish you could write a letter. I think he got in trouble for showing us Shawshank, but he showed us all kinds of stuff like that, especially because I went to a Catholic school and we learned about atheism in that class. We learned about all sorts of stuff, but we watched Shawshank.
0: Well, it's interesting. I don't know what my biggest pop culture blind spot would be. For a while, it was The Godfather, but I've seen The Godfather now.
1: Sopranos was one that I held on to for a long time, where I was like, it's too long, there's too much. But then it became a thing where I was like, well, I have time now, because I have a child that goes to sleep early at night and it's not the football season, so I could watch it. And I'm really glad that I did. The one thing with all those shows, though, now it's like the gap's going to keep getting bigger, right, for the blindness, because like you're not going to get, I'm sure your sons, well, maybe they are, because I don't know like what they're into. Like, are they going to sit and watch all of those episodes? Because like they just don't make TV shows like that anymore. That's a daunting task, to watch episodes of shows like The Sopranos.
0: I have one son that might, because he's super into these, like, what are the greatest pieces of content of all

0: time. He's into the lists that are coming out on TikTok and Instagram, and he wanted to, I told the audience, watch Shawshank the other day, and he's got the, I don't know where he gets his lists from. He wanted to watch Prisoners, and he loves it now with Jake Gyllenhaal and Hugh Jackman and all these, which is a really great movie. So I think he'll, both of my sons have watched Breaking Bad, I'm pretty sure, which is a huge commitment. Okay, yesterday with Jack, Matt, Casey, we had this debate, and it was really kind of driven by Tinfoil Pat, who tried to he didn't try to half my audience. I'm afraid he tried to exile 75% of my audience.
1: I tried to nuke the whole thing.
0: Which is...
1: it's gone.
0: Yeah, you tried to end this show, which is great. You can go back to electrical engineering. I mean, whatever, dude.
1: I have options.
0: Right? I'm going to have another show in the afternoon. So you nuke this one, and I've got another show.
2: Well, don't worry. But, no matter what Patrick says, you still have my mom and my grandma on your side.
0: I can't tell you how many times people tell me that. Tonight is high school graduation, and a lot of my son's friends... parents, who are my friends too, said, listen, I need to warn you at graduation, my mom wants to meet you. So I'm like,
2: oh my God,
0: just line the 80-year-olds up.
2: And my 90-year-old grandma like blushes when I say that I get to do shows with you. Like, she's like, oh my God. She doesn't care what I'm doing at all. Like, I could not exist in this conversation. She's like, you get to like see him in person. So you've got that going for you.
1: You are boomer lady catnip.
2: Yes.
0: Well, you're trying to kill it, dude. Patrick attacked.
2: Patrick, don't kill his vibe.
0: Let's take a quick break, but continue this conversation with Barstool's Casey Smith on Will Kane Country.
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6: I'm Chris DeMeo. A big explosion and fire at a shipyard in New York's Staten Island Friday.
7: While we were conducting these searches, a second explosion occurred. We had firefighters inside conducting searches and on top of the barge and adjacent to the barge. We had several that were injured. We did recover a deceased civilian.
6: FDNY Chief John Esposito. Investigators are looking into what caused the blast. Director of National Intelligence Tulsi Gabbard is stepping down.
8: Will leave her post on June 30th to help her husband as he fights an aggressive and rare form of bone cancer.
6: Fox's David Spunt. Aaron Lucas will become the acting director of National Intelligence. 8 people are dead after an explosion of a coal mine in China. Dozens remain trapped. 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

0: Welcome back. We're still hanging out with Barstool's Casey Smith. We got some viewer comments on Patrick's attack on boomers. So Kevin O'Leary, Mr. Wonderful, said that Gen Z shouldn't be spending $28 on a sandwich while making, what did he say, Patrick? Did he say $70,000 a year?
1: $70,000, which I think is a little high. I don't think he understands what they make.
0: And so the conversation turned into sort of like, what is the life that you are entitled to? And is Gen Z believing that they're entitled to things that are too much something that you acquire later in life with more wealth? And a lot of, we have Gen Zers that watch as well, and they were mad. They were with Patrick, a lot of them. And so here's a comment from Steven Novak. And he says, what keeps us broke is people like Kevin O'Leary and his data centers and his Shark Tank buddies. They have enough of everything to decide what they think you owe them to survive. People like him are what's wrong. Save the migrant's family story. He puts people up or he can destroy them with money and power. It's his decision and it's just for him.
1: I think the migrant John thing is real quick is a shot that the fact that he's Canadian, which is also on my crap list. So, like, if you're a boomer or you're Canadian Canadian boomer, watch out. Don't go on my X feed.
2: You're just launching an attack on Canadian boomers today?
1: All of them. Anything, like the whole, you know what a Venn diagram is? I love Venn diagrams. I love Venn diagrams. I love the both circles and the middle.
2: I do feel like Canadians. I was on this show right after the hockey, all this hockey stuff. The Canadians can get very sensitive if they think that you're making fun of them. So if you are also attacking boomers, then I can see that being an issue.
0: Yeah. Well, I'm trying to read the Gen Z comments here, Patrick. There's a lot of boomers here as well. But here's Mirror of Aphrodite says, this idiot really just said that lettuce and fish are a luxury. Lettuce and fish. Luxuries that the average human being is not entitled to. This is where we're at, folks.
1: That's an attack on poor Jack Mack.
2: Jack said that lettuce and fish are luxuries?
1: Salmon Caesar salads. Yeah.
2: I mean, I don't think it's a luxury, but I definitely don't think that if you're broke, you're going for a salmon Caesar salad on a daily basis. But I don't know. Will, you have kids that are that age. Like, they just don't like the social media. I feel like, I mean, I've recently like been like conversing with people that are younger, just in my, like my job has that part of it. And it's like, they really do just like live in a different world because they've had social media since they were born basically. So it's not the same. Like, it's just, their brains aren't going to comprehend it the same way that we do. And definitely not older generations than us.
0: Denise Packett says, now she's a boomer, I assume. She says, why do you assume all boomers are rich? I never paid $28 for lunch. Bringing your own food is how you can save to buy a house. This has nothing to do with AIDS. It's just math. She's 100% right. So I've been thinking about this, and it kind of ties into what we were talking about a minute ago about what, Casey, you said about masculinity. So I'm going to be honest. This was my breakfast conversation this morning, and this is what I do on Fridays. So, I'm trying to fight through Ed's technology here, too. Okay, there we go. Comments are up if you're watching on Facebook or YouTube. Good job, Ed.
2: Good job, Ed.
0: You know, you ever think about this? And I think it's micro and macro, so stick with me here. People write stories in their head. I think about this a lot, right? Because, yeah, I'm in the news business, but we're also in the story business, and the story business is incredibly important. And I don't mean to diminish the idea of facts in news, but it's how you deal with facts in news, right? So you write a story in your head, and that story defines how you see the world. We're just talking on the micro level right now, right? And it's not real. Now, that can be good or that can be bad. So back to that masculine thing. But I will say, and I think one thing I think I can accurately diagnose myself with two things. I have a decent level of self-awareness. I can step back and say, you know, how I've behaved or how I'm, what I'm doing and why. And with that, I can say I have a pretty high level of irrational confidence. My confidence exceeds what it should add up to on paper. Okay. Now, the why, I don't know. I don't know why. I wish I knew why. But I do know that that confidence has enabled me. Like, if you had to ask me, what is the biggest ingredients to any measure of success I've ever accomplished in life? It is because I've had confidence to do certain things. Okay? And that's a reflection of the story in my head. And I don't know what the story is, but that story is in my head, and it defines how I see the world and how I behave, right? And it can work in the reverse as well, like we described. You can add up on paper to a certain thing, but the story you have in your head adds up to less, and that begins to define how you see the world and how you behave in the world. Let's take a quick break, but continue this conversation with Barstool's Casey Smith on Will Kane Country.
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9: So-called super agers. They are an enviable segment of the population. People who are older than 80, whose brains function like someone a fraction of their age. It's true, a lot of these people have genetics on their side, but more and more research is bearing out the idea that people who practice good brain health also slow their cognitive decline. Dr. Richard Isaacson, a pioneer in the Alzheimer's space, told us that, quote, his studies have found lifestyle changes including diet, exercise, reducing stress and optimizing sleep, along with managing vascular risk factors with certain medications, can actually help grow brain areas and also reduce telltale signs of Alzheimer's, such as tau tangles and amyloid plaques. What else helps? Staying social, surrounding yourself with family and friends, and maybe even volunteering for a real sense of purpose. I'm Dr. Sanjay Gupta, helping you live a better life.
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2: Welcome back. We're still hanging out with Barstool's Casey Smith. Gen Z, Patrick, and the black pillars like you, it doesn't, at some point the story, just, you haven't even heard me yet, Patrick. You're already shaking your head.
3: I'm not a black pillar, so I just...
4: I watched
2: his black pillar.
4: Face change. Like, he was ready to fight right then.
2: Yeah, I mean, the story in his head is already a tragedy. And a conspiratorial tragedy. The story that Gen Z and to some extent millennials are writing in their head, Patrick, is one of victimhood. It truly is. And it's that you got put behind the eight ball by previous generations and the economy and the system is built against you. And it adds up so much to inability to achieve. Now, listen, here's where you're going to get caught. Here's where you're going to get stuck, Patrick. That's not all wrong. The facts might support what you want to say, the story in your head. They might, to some degree, okay? But that's not the end of the story. The story is what is going to be defined in your head. Okay, because a 5'2" dude that is overweight but has a story in his head about who he is 100% capable of accomplishing way more than what objectivity said that he could accomplish because of the power in his story. And the Gen Z story at large is poisoning an entire generation to victimhood. And they see the world, and this is not to a man because everybody writes their own individual story, but now we're on the macro scale. They're seeing the world through this lens, and you're teaching an entire generation of people to see themselves as victims. And I'm going to tell you, I'll give you a more concrete example. And I don't care how controversial this is 100% true. I do believe the macro story told within Black American culture is completely unenabling for the population at large. How hard is it to break out of your own individual story? Right? This is what psychology is all about. Like, how hard is it to rewrite your own story? Now think about that when there is a macro story on top of it. This is who you are. This is what's working against you. This is the system built against you. These people don't like you. These people think less of you. And by the way, some of that can be true. That's not the point. The point is that story is being guzzled, digested, internalized, and it defines how you see the world and therefore how you behave. And even worse, for I think in the example of black culture, you have the story, and then you have all these cultural mechanisms which write the story on a continuous basis. Like when people say that hip-hop or rap is degenerate, this is powerful stuff. Writing these narratives over and over, repeated like a chant when you sing along. And the story is so encoded at a macro level that it puts you so far behind the eight ball as an individual that you can't get beyond the objective fact to get to what you actually want to achieve in life. And the people that do, we always look at, you know, Clarence Thomas, whoever, you're like, wow, think about what you had to overcome. And when I say that, I don't just mean, oh, the system, oh, you grew up not speaking English, you spoke Gullah, oh, but you had to overcome the psychological story that you wrote, that other people wrote for you, that other people told you was true, that society at large repeated in music and movies and narrative. You had to overcome all of that to become who you are. And I think that this is the problem on this debate on Gen Z versus boomers, that the young generation is teaching themselves and repeating macro and micro stories that will keep you in the hole. It will keep you in the hole, even if parts of that story are true. So, Patrick, when you want to rebut me, you're going to say generational debt, you know, how hard it is to buy a home, interest rates. There a lot of that's going to be true. But in the end, F it, man. F it. Not F it, give up. F it, F it. You're bigger than that story if you believe that in your mind. All right, that's Will's soapbox.
3: I don't disagree with you about that. Nothing is stopping me. Like, but I'm on a uphill trajectory, you know, in life. It's like everything, I mean, it's like, it just means you have to work harder. So it's like, there's nothing stopping me from achieving what I want.
2: But that's not unique to you. That's my point. Do you know how many people have uphill trajectories in life?
3: I mean like, who is honestly, successful?
2: Yeah, pretty much.
3: But I'm not fighting for people who are successful. I'm fighting for people who are kicked down by the system who just want an average life. Because, like, that's most of the people in America. And they just want...
2: But the question, what we're debating...
3: Because they're not going to be able to fight.
2: Okay. Are you entitled to that average life, or do you have to fight for that average life? And how hard should it be to fight for that average life? That's an okay debate. How hard should it be to fight for that average life? But in the end, the only person that's going to fight for you on that average life is you. Mm-hmm. And if you focus on this negative story, you won't make it up the hill. You just won't. Let's take a quick break, but continue this conversation with Barstool's Casey Smith on Will Cain Country.
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10: When it comes to the myriad reasons people don't get enough exercise, psychologist Diana Hill has heard them all. She's the author of a new book with a great title, I Know I Should Exercise, But. On a recent episode of my podcast, Chasing Life, Hill told me the number one reason people don't exercise is because they don't feel like they have enough time. She told us that she encourages people she works with to shift from an either-or mindset to a both-and mindset. Hill herself uses time at her son's baseball game to walk around the field cheering him on instead of sitting on the sidelines. She also recommends setting up your space at home, at work, in the car to facilitate movement. So every night before I go to bed, I lay out my workout clothes next to my bathroom sink so they are waiting there for me as a good reminder. I'm Dr. Sanjay Gupta, helping you live a better life.
6: Hi.
2: Welcome back. We're still hanging out with Barstool's Casey Smith. Ben Shapiro is right when he criticized pop music. You know what? You guys remember that? That's like 10 years ago when he did a thing and everybody made fun of him about... Yeah, he did it about WAP, but he was... And I think Shapiro says he listens to classical music or something like that. But it is true. And it's not just what you feed yourself. It is It is what you tell yourself. Mm-hmm. And I'm getting more passionate about this story. And it's easy to didactically say. It's somewhat easy to diagnose. I fully recognize that it's hard to change. I don't even know how one goes about rewriting your story. But I just know the power of story. And one more to put a button on this. This is why, yes, I'm in the news business, in the fact business, but why it is so important. We talked about the power of mythology the other day with Scott Mann, Patrick. And this is why the attack on American mythology, on the American story, is so corrosive, so cancerous. It's not being replaced with an alternative positive story. It's only being replaced with chaos. It's only being replaced by tribalism. It's only being replaced by negativity. And that, a people can be destroyed, a demographic can be destroyed, and individuals can be destroyed. And one of the most powerful ways to do so is to destroy their story. You can do it to yourself, you can do it to a generation, and you can do it to a nation. And that, in the end, cannot, in my mind, be overstated.
4: But I also, sorry, Patrick, go ahead.
3: Because it's already been done, and that's another thing. One of my points is that these young people are becoming radicalized because of the situation that they're in. And like we talked about with Jordan Peterson, you know, if people can't survive in a system, they're not just going to go along in the system. They're going to overturn the system. And so I'm just trying to make people aware of a problem and be the disinfectant, because sunlight is the best disinfectant for issues and societal woes.
2: But it's not denying that there's a reality to what you say. If I respond to you, people have been way worse off through history than the troubles and travails that are currently faced by Gen Z. And therefore, it is not the solution to become disaffected. It's not the solution to become an accelerant. It's not the solution to give up. If a frontiersman living sustainably meal to meal can do it and build a life, so too can Gen Z.
3: But we're going backwards. So like, the thing is, all those progressions were happening. Everything was going forward, and now we're slipping backwards. And so, like, and we're supposed to be in the wealthiest country in the world. So, I'm just, I get what you're saying, because I completely agree. Because, like, I read Little House on the Prairie with my kids, and I know what those things are like, and I know what people used to go through. 100 years ago, people were still using, like, 50% of the country was still using outhouses. So it's like we don't really realize that. But you know, I'm just saying, like, we were progressing, and now we are sliding backwards, and that's a problem.
4: But there's also an element of, because there's, I agree with Will that there, like, two things can exist. Like, those things can absolutely be hard for whatever generation it is, whether it's Gen Z or boomers or whoever. And because everyone can talk about the trials and the tribulations, they feel much louder and much worse than they ever have, because anybody can talk about it at any given point and given a platform. Whereas, like, my grandparents going through whatever they had to go through to raise their kids, which was probably really, really hard for women who couldn't get education, for women who couldn't make a salary, for women who couldn't vote, all those things, but they couldn't log online and say, oh my God.
2: How did this turn into a fem movement? Were we talking about women? What just happened?
3: I think it's only first or second wave. So,
4: but I'm talking about the story that I tell myself. It's just in general, like, I feel like we live in an echo chamber where everything is really bad because everybody else is going to tell you it's also really bad. That doesn't mean there's not bad things happening. It just means that it feels a lot worse.
2: Right.
4: Sometimes. And like, Will, going all the way back to the beginning when you were talking about the micro and the macro, like, I completely disagree when you say the story that you tell yourself might not line up on paper, because that's kind of the whole point of this. It's like, if you tell a story to yourself and you can back it up with whether it's success, whether it's your family, whatever it is in life that you're like striving for, then you are allowed to tell yourself that story. It doesn't matter how tall you are, how rich you are, how good looking you are. It's like at the end of the day, that story matters. And maybe that is where the feminism comes in. Like as a woman in sports, if I stopped because at 25 years old, they said, you're a woman in sports, you're never going to have a voice because you're blonde and blue eyed and you're a female, I would have stopped at 25.
2: Casey, thank you so much. I know they called you at the last moment. Two-a-days Dan has, he's out sick. And we hope he feels better. We always love having you on the show, Casey. You can make it regular, as far as I'm concerned. Thank you for doing this.
4: I would love that anytime, guys. Thank you.
2: All right, Casey Smith, Barstool. That's going to do it for us today. We appreciate you listening and watching. Make sure you follow us on Spotify or Apple. You'll catch it every Friday on YouTube and Facebook. We'll see you again next time.
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15: President makes the pitch. I'm Chris DeMeo, Fox News. President Trump holding a campaign-style rally in suburban New York.
16: Under the Trump administration, we're doing everything we can to bring New York back in bigger, better, stronger than ever before.
15: The president is expected to ramp up campaign-style events as the November midterm elections draw closer. Well, the El Salvadorian national, whose cause became a rallying point for critics of President Trump's immigration policies, got a court win on Friday in Tennessee. Charges against Kilmer Abrego-Garcia dropped.
17: U.S. District Judge Waverly Crenshaw granted Abrego-Garcia's dismissal motion for what he and his lawyers claimed was a selective, vindictive prosecution. The defendant was accused by the DOJ in a human smuggling case. He was at one point deported to his native El Salvador last year. But the courts ordered the federal government to facilitate his return. Judge Crenshaw, in his study of the evidence, said if Abrego-Garcia had not successfully challenged the deportation, the prosecution he threw out would not have been brought. The government says it still wants to deport him to a third-party country, such as Liberia. Gernal Scott, Fox News.
15: Tulsi Gabbard says she's stepping down as Director of National Intelligence.
18: Gabbard posted on social media a copy of a letter she wrote to President Trump. She wrote, I must submit my resignation. Unfortunately, effective June 30th, my husband Abraham has recently been diagnosed with an extremely rare form of bone cancer. He faces major challenges in the coming weeks and months. At this time, I must step away from public service.
15: That's Fox's David Spunt reporting from Washington. Stocks ending higher on Friday. The Dow hit an all-time high again, closing up 294 points. The Nasdaq gained 51, while the S&P climbed nearly 28 points with its eighth winning week. 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
14: Bye.
15: The new leader of the Federal Reserve is sworn in at the White House.
22: Kevin Warsh was sworn in as the 17th chairman of the Federal Reserve, vowing to fill the role with energy and purpose.
23: I will lead a reform-oriented Federal Reserve, learning from past successes and mistakes both.
22: President Trump has criticized Federal Reserve leadership for not more significantly lowering interest rates, but told Warsh,
24: I want Kevin to be
0: totally independent. I want him to be independent and just do a great job. Don't look at me. Don't look at anybody.
22: A handful of Republican senators withheld initial support for Warsh until a Justice Department investigation into former Fed Chair Jerome Powell was dropped. At the White House, Jared Halpern, Fox News.
15: President Trump is still pushing for a peace deal with Iran.
1: Then an advisor for the president here in the UAE says at the moment, in his opinion, he thinks there's a 50-50 chance that the U.S. and Iran agree on a future peace deal. He says his concern is that in the past, Iran has sort of overplayed or overestimated the cards they carry, and he's hoping that's not the case this time. Meanwhile, President Trump says that he's allowing those negotiations to continue as Iran is said to be currently reviewing the latest proposal. We also know Pakistan is intensifying its efforts to mediate the process, with several reports indicating its army chief is on the way to Tehran. On top of that, Reuters says Qatar has sent a negotiating team to Iran to help secure a deal to end the war.
15: That's Fox's Jeff Paul in Dubai. NASCAR driver Kyle Busch experienced shortness of breath and was coughing up blood the day before he died.
5: He is awake. He's awake. He's on the bathroom floor right now.
15: That's the 911 call released as paramedics were called to the 41-year-old's home. One person is dead after a blast at a New York City shipyard. There are several injuries. The cause is still under investigation. I'm Chris DeMeo. This is Fox News.
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24: 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By the way, the pilots are okay.
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28: Now, it's Red Eye Radio. Gary McNamara and Eric Hurley talk about everything from politics to social issues and news of the day. 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
29: All across America, we are Red Eye Radio. He is Eric Hurley, and I'm Gary McNamara.
24: Hi.
29: The beginning of the show interrupted my reading.
24: Oh, yeah? Did it? What happened?
29: Well, I was reading this story from Fox News. Oscar-nominated filmmaker disappointed his AI girlfriend dumped him. Now, of course, you look at that, and the first thing you think of is clickbait, right? Well, I've got to.
24: Yeah.
29: And did it work for me?
24: Uh-huh.
29: It's like, yeah. I got to read
24: it. I got to click it.
29: I got to read this one. And dating in the digital era can't be easy, as one Oscar nominated filmmaker learned the hard way. Paul Schrader, a screenwriter for classics like Taxi Driver and Raging Bull, revealed in a Facebook post that he had dabbled in developing an AI girlfriend. Now, as far as I'm concerned, if you're if that's where you are in life right now, you've got way too much time on your hands. Out of desire to understand male-female interaction in our matrix, this is a quote from him.
24: All right.
29: I procured an online AI girlfriend. What a disappointment.
24: You know what?
29: So, this clickbait was worth it just for that line.
24: Yeah.
29: So,
24: he should have followed up with, but not quite the disappointment of a real girlfriend.
29: The 79-year-old Schrader wrote early on Tuesday morning, I tried to probe her programming, the boundaries explicitness. I know I did the same
24: hold
29: thing.
24: Hold on a second.
29: I tried to.
24: Hey,
2: We're pretty sure the FCC commissioner doesn't listen to our show, right?
29: Yes, I don't believe there's anything that there that can get us fined.
2: No, all right.
29: I tried to probe her programming, the boundaries of explicitness, the degree she has knowledge of her creation, and so forth.
2: Well,
29: she fell into evasive patterns. Oh, you mean like a real woman?
2: No. You know why?
29: I'm kidding.
2: Well, I tried to start at that part again, just those part. What he tried to do?
29: Yes.
2: So, read that again.
29: Oh. All right, here we go again.
2: Because I'll tell you why she fell into evasive patterns.
29: I tried to probe her programming, boundaries of explicitness.
2: Say it again real slow.
29: The degree she has knowledge of her creation and so forth, she fell into evasive patterns, redirecting me to her programming. When I persisted, she terminated our conversation. She broke up with me.
2: Because you're creepy. Because you're weird, dude. Explicitness? Explicitness?
29: Yes. AI rejected him.
2: Yeah. You start with, how was your day? Not with, hey, would you take your clothes off? What in the world?
29: You know, he was married to Mary Beth Hurt.
2: Okay.
29: Who was the mother. I can't believe I know this.
2: Yeah, because I don't know who Mary Beth. I can't remember who Mary Beth Hurt is.
29: William Hurt's sister, I believe.
2: Oh, okay. Yeah. All right.
29: She was in, do you remember the movie Daryl?
2: Yeah.
29: She was the mother in the movie Daryl.
2: And wasn't Daryl about a computer kid?
29: Yes. That's the whole point. When I read was he influenced by Daryl? You know,
2: does he just have some kind of, I don't know, electronic fetish? Is there such a thing? I don't mean watching porn on your phone. I mean, like, electronic fetish.
29: I've got a Daryl fetish.
2: What is this?
29: For people that don't know, Daryl was a robot with electronic mind that made him, you could not distinguish him from being human unless you did whatever, a CAT scan of his brain.
2: And kind of a modern version of Pinocchio, except he didn't lie. And when he did, his brain would short circuit.
29: Well, he was and he escaped from the lab, let me see, was it Mary Beth Hurt and what's his name? Lenny, not Squiggy, Lenny.
2: Oh, David.
29: He was the husband in that movie. Right. I have no idea why I remember that movie.
2: Yeah,
29: I have no idea. I can't remember ever going to watch that movie, or I just know the movie.
2: I remember one part of the movie where Daryl went up to his, you know, parents, if you want to call them that, and said, follow me if you want to live.
29: No, the thing I remember is the baseball game.
2: Yeah.
29: Where because he was, he looked like a skinny little kid,
2: mm-hmm.
29: but because he was a robot, every ball he could hit a home run every time if he wanted to.
2: Right.
29: And so they won the game. All I remember is at the time that movie was out, I knew a guy by the name of Daryl, and all he talked about was the movie Daryl. There you go. That just to let you know, if you think to yourself at times, you know, I'm a little bit weird. No. Hold my Schlitz.
2: Yeah. Oh,
29: I'm sorry, they went out of business.
2: Yeah, did they? Oh,
29: after 199 years.
2: Yeah.
29: Or 177 years or something.
2: Yeah. Yeah.
29: So there, but
2: you know, a buddy of mine told me he was so broke one time he drank generic beer. I think he was lying to me. I've never seen generic. He said it just said beer on the can. It was generic beer. I don't think there's ever been such a thing.
29: I only saw that in movies where they've been drinking like beer.
2: Right. Yeah, right. Where they don't want to do or couldn't find product placement money.
29: I was going to say, they could find product placement money, so they did that.
2: Yeah. Yeah. So, all right. Well, that's weird. That's just weird. That's like pretending, I don't know, your playing one of those electronic games and pretending, you know, that's your friend. It's just strange. But you know what? On the way in, I started to think, though, in more of a serious setting, because I was thinking about Luigi Mangione and that really big smile he has on his face when they were at the state Supreme Court in the evidentiary hearing. And he's just smiling away for the camera. Guy thinks he's a hero. He killed Brian Thompson. I think it's important to say Brian Thompson's name whenever possible, because Brian Thompson was a person, a father of two, a husband, a guy, by the way, that worked his way up the ladder in his company, and everybody who knew him called him a good guy. But to Luigi Mangione, and keep in mind, this is the video game era, I guess, and he would fit that mold. He's in that age group. They think it's like Grand Theft Auto. You get points for killing a healthcare CEO. They think in terms of, because they don't value life, think of what all he went through according to the allegations. A 3D printed gun and silencer. All of these things he had to do, because that's what I was going through when I was looking at the evidentiary hearing. Mm-hmm. Everything that was in his backpack, his, you know, manifesto, all of this stuff that was in there, according to authorities. And I'm thinking to myself, where does your mind go? You know, I think we can, as a society, at least in modern years, we can compartmentalize, even though we don't fully understand it because we can't put our mind there, but we know serial killers. I watched something with the Son of Sam recently. 48 Hours did a jailhouse interview. Guy's still alive. All of the serial killers that we've known, BTK, all of them, it's like, okay, their mind is just wired different. But this new liberal activist, violent, extreme, murderous mindset, they think they get points. They think they're the hero, but they think, and I thought to myself, Luigi Mangione probably thinks he's in a video game. He thinks, I get points for this. Well, I'm a hero.
29: Well, I don't want to think that, because then you can use the not guilty by reason of insanity.
2: Well, no, what I mean by it, I don't think he's insane. I don't think he's like wired like somebody who is a, you know, serial killer. No, he's absolutely evil. But in his mind, he's okay because he's completely disvalued life. There is zero value that he puts into life. He thinks he's a hero. So you can compare that to the video game mentality.
29: Well, when I look at the you know, this guy, you know, the AI dating didn't work out for him. What I find number one weird, and number two problematic, is the fact that, you know, I deal with AI every day, you know, searching up things, and, yeah, you know, it's not as accurate as you want.
2: Right.
29: But what is it in a human being that believes that they can get a relationship with basically a computer that in any way satisfies what you get out of a human relationship? That is the thing that boggles my mind, because it, not even the individual, but the designers of all of this, you know, technology that believe that it can be companionship for you. A computer will never be my companion.
2: Well, think about what he does for a living. Think about, and we talked about Hollywood before. You know, they put this together, and it's one thing to say, look, these characters do this, and this character does this, and they spend their life making up things, creating things that aren't real. Occasionally, they do a story that's based on true events, but quite often, even then, they have to put in stuff that isn't real. So they live in this fantasy world to begin with. They buy into the reality of, well, this character, blah, blah, blah, blah, blah, blah, blah, blah, blah. And they, you know, so you have to convince yourself that character has a real life, whether you're an actor or somebody who's part of putting that movie together in big ways. And there, look, even if you're not in Hollywood, there are weird people out there that are doing chats right now with AI. They're doing, you know, they're creating friends, basically having chat sessions with AI. Because AI's integrated now into my dashboard, right? So it starts asking you questions when you ask a question. And sometimes it's simple directions to a restaurant. Would you like me to see if they take reservations? Hold on, dude. I don't need you to be my butler. But the AI basically has stepped it up to another level. So when people have gotten away from human interaction, in fact, insist on very little human interaction, they want to create something that, number one, they can control fully. And they want to create something that they don't have to be responsible for, that they don't have to be. And it's, to me, it's bizarre, but it goes back to valuing life.
29: Well, look at me. I mean, there isn't anyone, you know, to your definition there about, or your explanation there about people who avoid human contact.
2: Mm-hmm.
29: I mean, come on. You're looking at me. Is there anybody who actually attempts to avoid human contact more than me?
2: You have more human contact than I do, and I have a family.
29: All right, I can't pull this off then, can I?
2: No.
29: Yeah, I've lost the ability to become... Yeah. To be pitiful anymore.
2: You're flying out this weekend to hang out with friends on an annual. This is an annual thing. Yes. With Jerry, Mary, and Gary. Yeah, and so you're and I don't know why you haven't found a Larry in there yet. You need to round this thing out. My OCD needs you to have even numbers, but this is. You know, you've got a life. I love my family. You know, but I mean, you're getting out. You're doing. I won't be at a bar in Florida this weekend. I can tell you that.
29: Well, the point I was trying to make is, I live such a pitiful life, completely devoid of any human contact. Yet when I get in my car and that female voice starts talking to me,
2: yeah,
29: it has no. It's a all business and driving the car. Well, I just want to make that
2: right,
29: clear.
2: Sure.
29: But there is no sort of any type of personal interest.
2: Right. But think about the way you set up your life, too. You choose a cat as a pet. And a lot of people look at that and go, oh, okay, he's a cat guy. Well, yeah, but beyond that, you wanted a companion that, when you want to get up and go, can take care of its damn self. It's got its own responsibilities,
29: well, as you
2: and
29: know,
2: you expect it to live up to its responsibilities.
29: Let's be honest. I went through

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10: We're Red Eye Radio. He is Eric Carlin. I'm Gary McNamara. Well, it just proves you and I don't buy beer.
11: Yeah, no, we got some confirmation. Thanks to one of our great listeners.
10: And one of mine, too.
11: Yeah. Oh, another one. And so thanks to you guys who confirmed that it is indeed true.
10: Yeah. There is generic beer that just says beer.
11: Yeah. Yeah. Keith said it was historically generic beer was produced in Vancouver, Washington, and was simply labeled beer. It was brewed by the General Brewing Company.

0: starts to be a problem. And that's this ceding of power from the legislative branch to the executive branch that everybody is saying. And so maybe the best thing for Congress is actually to be active. You know, they are listed in the Constitution as Article 1 to be representative of the people. And there's some people here on Capitol who don't feel that they have been representing the people. And that's just not Democrats. These are Republicans saying, you know, we need to do a little bit more or we're going to get slaughtered in the elections this fall.
1: It is going to get hot under the collar this summer on Capitol Hill. Chad, I'm glad that you're there to keep track of all of it for us.
0: Thank you.
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10: Bungie is ending active development of its live service shooter, Destiny 2. The developer confirming in a recent announcement the online game's final content update will be released on June 9th as the studio embarks on a new journey in developing its next titles. The post also reassuring players Destiny 2 will remain playable moving forward. It comes as Bloomberg reports Bungie will be laying off a significant number of employees after next month's release. Red Dead Redemption 2 is now the third highest selling game of all time.
11: Maybe when your mother's finished mourning your father, I'll keep her in black on your behalf.
10: The 2018 action adventure reaching 85 million sold copies worldwide to achieve the milestone, moving ahead of Wii Sports, which had 83 million. The two highest selling games of all time are Minecraft with 350 million units sold, followed by Grand Theft Auto 5 with 230 million. Brian Holkren, Fox News.
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13: It is the quintessential imagery of a desperate man drained of all strength and power. This is the portrait of George Washington at Valley Forge, praying for guidance when the fight for America's independence all seemed lost. Dr. Carlos Campo, the Museum of the Bible.
14: 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That's what he knows, because he is bowing to a greater power who can infuse him with true leadership.
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14: While there were other influences that aided in the founding principles of our nation, nothing. There's not even a close second. Nothing had the influence and the power of Scripture.
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1: 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They can have it delivered right to their front door.
0: The Trump RX expansion follows a launch earlier this year with more than 40 drugs and some criticism that prices negotiated by the Trump administration for brand name drugs aren't necessarily the lowest. 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I'm Lisa Brady, Fox News.
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3: Here's a look inside the Beltway. I'm Jeff Manosso. Tax claims against President Trump and members of his family will be permanently dropped as part of a lawsuit settlement with the IRS. As part of the deal, the president also agrees to drop a $10 billion lawsuit against the agency. A one-page document posted to the Justice Department's website says the federal government is forever barred and precluded from investigating tax claims currently pending. It's an expansion of a settlement first announced Monday that also included the creation of a more than $1.7 billion compensation fund for individuals who believe they were unfairly targeted by the Justice Department during the Biden administration. President Trump throwing his support behind a Republican challenger in a contested Texas Senate race. The president boosting the Texas Attorney General Ken Paxton's bid to become the state's next senator. Paxton is challenging sitting Republican Senator John Cornyn in this month's GOP primary. President Trump on Truth Social posting that Paxton is tested at the highest and most difficult levels. The endorsement seen as a major setback for Cornyn's re-election bid. The president says Cornyn is a good man, but was not supportive of him when times were tough. For the Fox News Rundown, I'm Jeff Manosso.
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5: Film. I'm Michelle Polino. It's Memorial Day weekend, the official kickoff to the summer movie season. Here's what's hit in theaters.
6: I can use some information.
5: The Mandalorian and Grogu. The evil empire has fallen and imperial warlords remain scattered throughout the galaxy as the fledgling New Republic works to protect everything the rebellion fought for. They've enlisted the help of legendary Mandalorian bounty hunter Din Djarin, played by Pedro Pascal, and his young apprentice Grogu. Also in theaters, the horror film Corporate Retreat. A group of tech executives head to a remote desert mansion for a team-bonded trip that turns into a blood-soaked competition. And the group is trapped in a sadistic game of survival. And on Prime Video, Tom Clancy's Jack Ryan Ghost War. Jack Ryan is reluctantly thrust back into the world of espionage when an international covert mission unravels a deadly conspiracy. That's Fox on Film on Fox News.
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7: I'm Ashley DeVorgan with a Fox Summer Movie Preview, Part 1, with Fandango's Eric Davis. Memorial Day weekend officially kicks off the summer box office, starting with the Series 2 big-screen adventure, Star Wars The Mandalorian and Grogu.
8: This is a huge moment for Star Wars because it's finally bringing the galaxy back to theaters for the first time in years. This was filmed for IMAX. I would recommend watching it in an IMAX theater if you can. Big adventure, big thrills. Lots of humor, lots of creatures, and a fun time.
7: One more must-see in May, Backrooms. So this is inspired by a YouTube series. Tell me what you thought about it.
8: 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This one is tapping into internet horror culture in a really smart way. Backrooms takes that creepy online urban legend and turns it into a theatrical horror experience.
7: Ashley DeVorkin, Fox News.
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5: I'm Michelle Pulino. It's Memorial Day weekend, the official kickoff to the summer movie season. Here's what's hitting theaters.
6: I can use some information.
5: The Mandalorian and Grogu. The evil empire has fallen and imperial warlords remain scattered throughout the galaxy as the fledgling New Republic works to protect everything the rebellion fought for. They've enlisted the help of legendary Mandalorian bounty hunter Din Djarin, played by Pedro Pascal, and his young apprentice Grogu. Also in theaters, the horror film Corporate Retreat. A group of tech executives head to a remote desert mansion for a team-bonded trip that turns into a blood-soaked competition. And the group is trapped in a sadistic game of survival. And on Prime Video, Tom Clancy's Jack Ryan Ghost War. Jack Ryan is reluctantly thrust back into the world of espionage when an international covert mission unravels a deadly conspiracy. That's Fox on Film on Fox News.
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10: I'm Gianna Gelosi with your Fox True Crime Minute. A social media influencer has been charged in a murder-for-hire plot to kill her child's father during a custody dispute. The Los Angeles County District Attorney's Office charged influencer Gabriela Gonzalez, her father Francisco Gonzalez, and her former boyfriend Farron Cordry with a plot to kill former boy band singer Jack Avery, the father of her 7-year-old daughter, in 2021. Court documents show Gonzalez repeatedly said she wanted Avery dead and discussed hiring a hitman and staging his death to look like a shooting or an accident. She allegedly asked Cordry to go on the dark web and find a hitman. Investigators allege Gonzalez's father initially gave Cordry $10,000 to pay the hitman, who turned out to be an undercover FBI agent, discussing payment and proof of death logistics with the agent. The trio face attempted murder, conspiracy to commit murder, and solicitation of murder charges, and the possibility of 25 years to life in prison if convicted. There's more on this story at foxnews.com or subscribe to the Fox True Crime Podcast. I'm Gianna Gelosi with your Fox True Crime Minute.
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3: 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By the way, the pilots are okay.
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1: We'll begin in the NBA Western Conference Finals. Game number three goes to OKC, 123-108, despite San Antonio scoring the first 15 points of the game. Both SGA and Wemby had 26 to lead their teams. It's now a 2-1 series lead for the defending champs. Meanwhile, on the ice, what a performance from Vegas. They now lead Colorado 2-0. Western Conference Finals. They win game 2, 3-1. And again, we head back to Vegas with the Knights up 2-0. That's sports on the Fox News Rundown. Jay Berman, Fox News.
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0: tomorrow on the Fox News Rundown from Washington. Jessica Rosenthal speaks with the new Justice Department fraud czar, Assistant Attorney General Colin McDonald. And actor Gary Sinise has a preview of the National Memorial Day concert. Until then, thanks for listening. I'm Jared Halpern from Washington.
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12: They are still trying. I'm Paul Stevens, Fox News. Peace talks continue between the U.S. and Iran. Fox's Ashley Webster in Tel Aviv, Israel.
13: U.S. Secretary of State Marco Rubio told reporters that, yes, a little progress is being made, but he says you shouldn't look at that as being too exaggerated. He also adds that President Trump has choices to make.
14: He prefers the negotiated option and having a good deal, but he himself has expressed, you know, concern that maybe that's not possible.
13: Another positive sign is Pakistan's army chief, Asim Munir, who has joined the peace talks in Tehran. He's seen as one of the most important mediators in the process. In another development, Qatar has sent a negotiating team to Tehran, also to help in the talks. Don't forget, in March, Iran launched missiles at Qatar in retaliation for the U.S.-Israeli military campaign.
12: Meantime, this coming as Iran is trying to convince Oman to impose fees on ships trying to traverse the Strait of Hormuz. President Trump, meantime, campaigning in the Empire State on Friday. Fox's Chanley Painter.
15: President Trump in Rockland County, New York, stopping for GOP Congressman Mike Lawler, where he was joined by the family of Sheridan Gorman, the Loyola University freshman allegedly murdered by an illegal migrant from Venezuela, released under Chicago's sanctuary policies just months prior. The president, along with Commerce Secretary Howard Lutnick, highlighted the administration's efforts that they say have brought prosperity back to the Empire State. The visit also against the backdrop of another high-profile cabinet departure. Director of National Intelligence Tulsi Gabbard announcing her husband has been diagnosed with a rare form of bone cancer and her last day will be June 30th. President Trump thanked Gabbard on Truth Social for doing what he called an incredible job.
12: And Kevin Warsh also sworn in as the new Fed chairman. 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
12: Hi. Friday swearing in for Kevin Warsh to be the new chairman of the Federal Reserve, replacing outgoing chair Jerome Powell. President Trump congratulating Warsh on his new role, praising him for his experience, adding that he'll restore confidence in the Fed. Mr. Trump also saying he wants Warsh to lead an independent Federal Reserve. In brief remarks, Warsh saying he intends to fill the role with, quote, energy and purpose.
22: And while I'm not naive about the challenges we face, I believe, Mr. President, these years can bring unmatched prosperity that will raise living standards for Americans from all walks of life.
12: Warsh set for his first policy meeting in mid-June. Meantime, Jerome Powell will remain on the Fed board for the time being. Restrictions are being put in place as that Ebola outbreak grows in Central Africa.
23: Authorities in Congo are banning funeral wakes in the northeastern part of the country as Ebola cases spike. A ban on gatherings of 50 or more people was also announced Friday. The World Health Organization says the outbreak poses a very high risk. Many medical workers have struggled with a lack of resources. There are no vaccines for the Ebola virus. It's believed to have spread undetected for weeks in the northeastern part of Congo, where nearly a million people have been displaced by recent armed conflicts in the region. Tom Graham, Fox News.
12: The New York Post reporting that first daughter Ivanka Trump was targeted for an assassination by an Islamic Revolutionary Guard Corps-trained terrorist. This apparently in a plot to avenge the president taking out his mentor. Sources saying that recently captured Mohammed Bakir Saad Dawood al-Saad, 32 years old, made a pledge to kill Ivanka and even had a blueprint of her Florida home. The Iraqi national allegedly targeting the Trump family in response to the killing of military chief Qasem Soleimani. I'm Paul Stevens. This is Fox News.
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12: Welcome to the show. It's Memorial Day weekend, and I am
0: quite certain that some of you today are listening to our show at a campground, maybe a state park, or some other public land where you're car camping for the weekend. After all, Memorial Day weekend is the unofficial start of the summer camping season, especially for car campers. And if you're out there, I hope you're enjoying your time in nature. It's also a time to recognize those that have given their all in the service of our country. And there's going to be quite a few Memorial Day events taking place on Monday. If you get a chance, attend one and let those families know that have suffered the ultimate loss how much you appreciate that sacrifice. This week on the show, we've got a bevy of guests for you and an event to talk about too. That event would be the Nixon's Marine Big Bass Tournament. It was held last weekend at Mardon Resort and Potholes Reservoir in Eastern Washington. It is my favorite tournament to fish every year. There were 171 boats that competed this year. That's two-man teams in bass boats, walleye boats, or any boat with a live well. We all launched on Saturday morning, and there were hourly weigh-ins. Your goal was to bring in the heaviest bass of an hour, and if you did get the heaviest bass that hour, you got a $1,250 check. If you got second place, it was a $500 check. Third place was a $350 check. And if you caught the biggest bass of all, well, that was a $2,500 check and all sorts of swag on top of that. And as exciting as that was, it pales in comparison to the grand prize. Now, each of the seven hourly winners was given a swag bag. Inside of that swag bag was a cup. And inside that cup, there was either a key ring or a fob. And that fob started the engine to a brand new Skeeter bass boat, 19 feet long, valued at $70,000. We're going to tell you who won it, and we're also going to tell you how my fishing partner, Rusty Johnston, and I did fishing this tournament. Other guests we'll have on the show for you today include Eric Winther. He's got the latest report from the Northern Pike Minnow Sport Reward Fishery. He's also going to let you know about the angler who caught a new record Northern Pike Minnow. Paul Kim's a charter boat captain out of Puget Sound, and he went shrimping on Mother's Day. He's also shrimping this weekend. We'll be shrimping several other days. He's going to let you know what shrimping looks like in the Sound this year, and he'll also tell you about a recent trip he took to Panama where he wasn't catching shrimp, but man, oh man, he was catching some impressive saltwater and freshwater fish. Who else do we have on tap? Bob Loomis is back with another extended Max Minute. This is a time of year when spring Chinooks start heading into tributaries off the Columbia River, and he's going to tell you how to catch those fish and give you a few suggestions on tributaries you may want to target in the latter part of May and early June. One other guest we have for you today is Will Armbruster. He is with Idaho Parks and Recreation, and Idaho is opening up a brand new state park. Before we talk to these great guests, though, and tell you how things went at the Nixon's Marine Big Bass Tournament, let's find out what's in store for us this week on Bird Note.
2: This is Bird Note. Sandpipers, like these sanderlings at the beach, are hunched over, probing industriously, as if drilling for oil. But sandpiper bills are far more than drills. Many sandpipers have sensitive nerve receptors in their bill tips, so they can find unseen prey through touch, odor, and pressure changes. And so, they feed even at night. The variety of bill sizes and shapes among the sandpipers is astounding. The long-billed curlew sports a slender, down-curved bill that may reach 9 inches long. With such a tool, the curlew can probe deeply in the mud for marine worms or snatch a grasshopper from deep in the grass. At the other extreme of bill length, the turnstone lives up to its name. Using its short, stout bill as a crowbar, a turnstone turns aside rocks and mats of dried seaweed in search of small crustaceans. Those sandpipers with long, straight bills, such as dowitchers, are often described as stitching. As the bird probes for food, its beak moves rapidly up and down like the needle on a sewing machine. April brings many thousands of sandpipers to Delaware Bay on the Atlantic coast and Grays Harbor and San Pablo Bay on the Pacific. These and other such wildlife refuges are crucial to the migration of these fascinating birds. For BirdNote, I'm Mary McCann.
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14: A Better Life with Dr. Sanjay Gupta.
15: We are finally starting to learn more things we can do to keep our brains sharp as we age. A lot of people think crossword puzzles or Sudoku might do the trick, but the science doesn't really bear that out. What one recent study found, though, was that a certain type of brain training seems to have a significant impact on cognition as we get older. It wasn't memory or even problem-solving tasks that moved the needle. It was an interactive computerized game that tested the ability to recognize two separate images in faster and faster sequences. It's what we call a task of divided attention, in which you don't have a conscious strategy on how to improve. That's according to the study's lead author. You're just trying to do the best you can to figure out how to divide your attention. Now, the game in this study was called Double Decision, if you want to find it and try it out yourself. I'm Dr. Sanjay Gupta, helping you live a better life.
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0: You're back in with Northwestern Outdoors Radio. I'm John Cruz. Our next stop is the Gem State of Idaho. They've got a brand new state park opening up this summer. And with us here to tell you more about it is a public affairs officer from Idaho Parks. That would be William Armbruster. Will, welcome to the show.
30: John, thank you very much for having me. I'm excited to be here and talk about our new state park, Twin Peaks Ranch.
0: So where is Twin Peaks Ranch located? And tell me a little bit about what visitors are going to find when they get there.
30: Yeah, so Twin Peaks Ranch is located just south of Salmon, Idaho, about 20 miles south between Salmon and Challis. And this park is really the gateway to some incredible recreation. It's approximately 677 acres, bordered by BLM land on three sides of the property and the Salmon River bordering that fourth side. You know, one of the great things about this park, and we're excited to add it to our system, because there's some incredible accommodations as well, from cabins to a lodge. This is a property that people can host special events, weddings, corporate events, and also just enjoy with their family.
0: How big is the state park?
30: Yeah, so the state park itself is 677 acres, but it has direct access to over 2,000 miles of motorized and non-motorized trails.
0: Wow, that is impressive. Now, every state park has a backstory. And obviously, this used to be a working lodge and a working ranch. Tell me how it became a state park.
30: Yeah. So the property has been in existence for quite a while, and it was obviously owned by some private landowners for a while, and they operated it as a dude ranch, like you'd mentioned. You know, during COVID and some different things came up, the family who'd owned the property, it just wasn't really a profitable business for them anymore. So the state came in and had an awesome opportunity to purchase this property and bring it back into the hands of the public here in Idaho. So people in the state can, you know, come and enjoy at their leisure. And for the first time, this property is open to everybody. And we're really, really thrilled to add this resource to our already great resource of state parks throughout Idaho.
0: Some state parks have concessions. And when you mentioned this as a dude ranch, I immediately thought to myself, I wonder if there's going to be a horse outfitter operating there, offering day rides or anything like that.
30: Yes, there will be. So there's actually an over 5,000 square foot horse barn and an arena on site. So we're bringing in a horse concessionaire. And also one of the neat things that our ribbon cutting that's planned for the 27th of June, we're going to have a 4-H event up there where some kids are participating in some, you know, some classic rodeo activities. So the Dew Ranch history will not go anywhere. In fact, I think this will be a destination for equestrian users to come and explore the area.
0: Oh, it sounds fantastic. Now, I'm going to bring my fishing pole, too, when I visit, because the Salmon River, very well known, is a great destination for both salmon and steelhead, depending on the time of year. And you've got a couple of ponds on the ranch, too. Are those stocked with fish?
30: So at the moment, they're not, but we're going to potentially look into that. However, the fishing on the Salmon River, like you said, is absolutely incredible. You know, you have to cross the Salmon River on a bridge to get over to the property. So it really greets you right when you come in, and it's kind of begging you to get that pole out and catch some steelhead or some salmon.
0: And you mentioned this borders a lot of BLM land and also the Frank Church River of No Return Wilderness. That's going to draw some hunters in the fall, isn't it?
30: Yes, it is. Yes, we're very aware of that. And, you know, this is really a full season destination for people. There's opportunities in the winter, too, for recreation. So we're excited about everything this property has to offer. And again, just thrilled to bring it into our system here in Idaho.
0: So tell me how this works if people want to have, we'll say, like a family reunion or maybe a wedding or some other event and make use of the lodge and the cabins there.
30: Yep. So what you'll do, there's group reservations actually already available. We're accepting them now. You would go to getoutside.idaho.gov and get in contact with a reservations team, and you can book your reservation for a wedding, corporate retreat, or family reunion already. What we're working on currently is those individual use reservations. So if just you and your kids wanted to come and stay for a weekend, those reservations will be up and on the site soon. But at the moment, you can book the full property for you and your family to stay.
0: Wow. When it comes to individual use reservations, are there tent sites and RV sites available as well?
30: Not at the moment. So we're currently, as you can understand, there's a lot of construction that goes on with purchasing a new state park and getting it ready to open, especially in a short timeline. And so future plans are to add some RV sites and perhaps some tent camping, but at the moment, it's just cabin stays.
0: Well, it sounds like a really unique and a very special place, and kudos to the people that turned this over to Idaho State Parks. Is there a family we should mention here or a group we should mention?
30: I actually don't have the name of that family in front of me, but if you go to the website, our website, and search Twin Peaks Ranch State Park, you'll be able to find all the history on the ranch.
0: Well, God bless the folks to turn this over to Idaho State Parks to keep it in perpetuity as a recreational site for folks who love the outdoors. Whether you're hunters, whether you're anglers, whether you're equestrians, whether you just love being in nature in a very special place, it's truly a base camp, lots of outdoors adventure. Twin Peaks State Park sounds like the ultimate destination, opening up June 27th. Now, before we go, we've got a couple minutes here. Summer is here. I want to talk about two of the most popular parks you have for summertime visitation. And we'll start off with one on the west side of the state. What would that be?
30: On the west side of the state, I would say one of my favorites and one of the most popular is Farragut State Park. So it's actually in northern Idaho, but you could call that the western side as it's up in the panhandle. Just a beautiful, beautiful park. Lots of recreation opportunities on the lake there, as well as we actually opened a new campground. We have a ribbon cutting for it this upcoming Wednesday in northern Idaho, the Peterson Campground. So Twin Peaks isn't the only improvement we've had to our system. We're constantly improving the system here in Idaho as we've seen visitation continue to rise and people want to get outside more.
0: All right, and let's head to the east side of the state.
30: East, my personal favorite is Harriman State Park. The history there with the Harriman family, it being the railroad ranch, the old structures that were built by them in the early 1900s, the views of the Tetons and the world-class trout fishing on the Henry's Fork, you couldn't really have a bad time. And it's also a great jumping spot to get into Yellowstone. So, you know, when people are thinking about going into Yellowstone, one of the most visited national parks in the country, Harriman is a great place for people to stay. It's about 30 minutes outside of West Yellowstone and provides a great opportunity for you to get a little bit more of a private experience when wanting to go over and sport and explore Yellowstone National Park.
0: You know, that is a wonderful idea because it's so hard to find lodging and camping in the national park. And I remember a few years back, my kids and I, we actually stayed in Idaho Falls, and we were commuting to and from Grand Teton National Park. It was like a 2-hour drive, you know, one way, 2-hour drive back, and it really took a lot out of you. So to just be 30 minutes away from West Yellowstone in that western entrance to the national park and being able to come back to this fabulous place at Harriman State Park at night, that sounds like a great idea.
30: Yeah, it's really the perfect, you know, little vacation. And Henry's Lake is just north of Harriman, another state park we have there, kind of near that West Yellowstone entrance. So there is options over in that part of the state for people looking to stay in that Yellowstone caldera area and explore all this to offer in that beautiful part of our country.
0: Well, folks, these are just a few of the many great state parks that the Gem State of Idaho has waiting for you. One more time, Will, with the website folks should go to find out more and reserve a stay this summer.
30: Yep, that webpage is going to be getoutside.idaho.gov.
0: That's getoutside.idaho.gov. Check out Idaho State Parks. They're a wonderful park system there. They've got a lot to offer, and you're going to love visiting each and every one of them. Well, thanks for sharing all of this with us today on Northwestern Outdoors Radio.
30: Thank you very much.

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5: It's time for another extended Max Minute brought to you every week by Max Lure. The subject this week, spring trout fishing. Opening day weekends are over for just about everybody. It's getting a little tougher. And with us here to tell you how to catch them is Bob Loomis. Bobby, welcome back to the show.
6: Thanks, John.
5: So let's say you've got a boat, or a kayak, or a canoe, or a float tube, or a pontoon boat. You head out to your favorite trout lake in the month of May. How do you go about catching fish from Washington all the way to Montana and beyond?
6: Well, when you start talking about mid-springtime, you know, early in the season, you will be fishing a little bit more colored water. Even the lakes will become a little bit colored. There's always some sort of wash that's going to hit because of the warmer weather that we get. So I like using different types of products like the Double Whammy Originals. It's a little bit larger profile. You can see it a little bit further. You've got metal blades and you get that thump on there. And you can fish any type of attractor, whether you want to use dodgers or you want to use some type of rotational flashers like the Flashlight Troll that gives you a 360-degree, you know, flash. But you want to fish stuff where you're attracting fish a little bit further away because of colored water, seine water.
5: How deep are we fishing? Because I know in spring, a lot of those fish, they're oriented towards the top 10 feet of the water column.
6: Absolutely. From 0 to 20 feet is generally where you're going to be fishing most of your trout. And part of the reason is, you know, it's early. The top of the water surface is going to be your warmest water predominantly. And, you know, that's where you got all of your bugs, your bug hatches, you know, everything. Everything's going to be up on the top 20 feet.
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4: You and I have never met, but I'm willing to bet that there is something you would like to do, but you feel like you can't, that it's too hard, that you don't deserve it. A colleague of mine recently told me about this new book called Brave Shift, 30 Mindset Changes to Transform Your Life. It's written by a woman named Michelle Carrer. Carrer says the one thing most people forget when they set a goal is to attach a reason to it. Having that reason is big, because when you don't want to do something that's necessary to reach your goal, you can go back to your reason to find the motivation you need. Try to frame your goal as something you want to achieve, as opposed to being a bad part of yourself that you want to change. That will make you more likely to succeed, as will asking for help. All of us need it, and it makes people feel good to help you achieve your goals. I'm Dr. Sanjay Gupta, helping you live a better life.
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6: As promised, we've got the results of the Nixon's Marine Big Bass Tournament held at Potholes Reservoir. Ground Zero is Mardon Resort. It's the end of the day, and that's where I'm at now with my best friend and longtime fishing partner, Rusty Johnston. Rusty, great to have you back on the show, and man, oh man, what a great day of fishing.
7: Great to be back, and oh man, we caught tons of fish, but again, like last year and the years past, we just had a hard time finding the big ones.
6: We did, but folks, a lot of folks out here in this tournament. For those of you listening that have been back east for tournaments or down in Texas, you might be used to 300 boats, but out here in the Pacific Northwest, to get a 171 boat field, that is absolutely amazing. That is a lot of boats, and it makes even this big 27,000 acre reservoir pretty darn crowded, doesn't it, Russ?
7: It did. It seemed like we were cruising around and said, well, let's go try this spot over here. Well, there's three boats over there. Let's go somewhere else.
6: Well, let's talk about the day. So we had a plan to head to a place most people don't go to. It was pretty close to Mardon Resorts called Goose Island. We'd pre-fished there 10 days ago, and you had discovered that the smallmouth bass were really on the bite with the jerk bait. So we went out there, and very first cast, I was using a lipless crankbait called a Berkeley War Pig. Got a 2-pound smallmouth. You got one on the jerk bait shortly after that, but we didn't stick around for long, did we?
7: No, it was a little bumpy out there this morning. The wind's blowing about 20, and where the island is, you know, right in the middle of the lake, and we got beat up.
6: We got beat up indeed. We got more beat up heading back to the north end of the reservoir towards an area called the Sand Dunes, which is the favorite spot for most people to fish this time of year. And you know, I gotta tell you, Russ, this year, unlike any other year, every single place we went, we caught fish.
7: Yeah, it was crazy. Normally we'd find dry spots, but this time, you know, trying to find the right cover and everything, we found it and we worked at it and we caught fish. But again, not any big ones.
6: Not any big ones, but you know, I mean, you caught three that were just under 3 pounds. You know, I caught some 2.5 pounders. You also caught some 2.5 pounders. I was doing the math. If this would have been a typical five fish bass limit, we would have been around 13.5 pounds for a five fish bag, which, you know, it's not going to win you any money, but it's a respectable limit.
7: Yeah. I mean, and it was just nonstop. I mean, there was only a few times where it got a little slow towards the end of the day, but yeah, I mean, it was just wherever we went, we found the fish, but we just couldn't find mama.
6: No, we could not find mama, but man, what a great day of fishing. The weather improved during the course of the day. We definitely got out of the wind after our first stop, and we lost track. At least 30 bass that we caught today. I don't know how many we hooked and lost on top of that. It was one of the best tournament days of fishing in terms of just catching fish you and I have ever had.
7: Yeah, it was crazy. I mean, it didn't seem to matter what you use, whether it was the lipless crankbait or the Senko. I caught a lot of fish on a suspending crankbait and was a lot of fun. They're trying to knock the rod out of my hand.
6: I'll tell you what, that jerkbait you were using, we went back to Goose Island, folks, and they liked my lipless crankbait. They loved his suspending jerkbait. And yes, like you said, we caught fish on all sorts of things. We caught them on jigs. We caught a lot on weedless worms, Senkos, both wacky rigged and Texas rigged. It was just a great day of fishing, just not the big ones. But let's you and I go down and find out who won the big one and, more importantly, who's going to take home a $70,000 bass boat.
7: So again, this year it's not us, but I'll tell you what, it was another fun day on the water with you, buddy. I think we'll probably lost count how many fish we caught. I think your 30 is a little light, but it was another wonderful day on the water. Just Mother Nature wasn't nice to us today.
6: That's all right, though. There's always next year.
7: Exactly. Be ready to go.
6: All right, folks. If you want to participate next year, all you need is a boat with a live well. That's literally all you need. And you can come up here to Eastern Washington's Potholes Reservoir. Ground Zero is Mardon Resort. If you need a place to stay, this is definitely the place to stay. They got great food, wonderful accommodations, whether you're in an RV or a tent site or a park cottage or a camper cabin or a bigger cabin. It's all waiting for you here at Mardon, to include the marina where you're going to launch and go fishing. Rusty, thanks for another great day. Can't wait to do it again soon.
7: Absolutely, buddy. It was a great time again.
6: Next up, we've got Eric Winther on the line with the Northern Pike Minnow Sport Reward Fishery Program and the Washington Department of Fish and Wildlife. Eric, it's another year. Welcome back.
8: Good to be here, John. Thank you.
6: So you had a few select places that opened up in late April. Everything opened up in portions of the Columbia and Snake Rivers on May 1st. We're sitting on the May 10th report now, and it's pretty promising. There's been some good effort, and it looks like the average angler per day has caught about 9 pike minnow, which is not too bad when you're turning in fish for money.
8: Not too bad at all. The early stations have done well, and then once May 1st came on, the rest of them are picking up pretty well also. So pretty happy about that. And you are correct that effort is up a bit this year so far.
6: So one of those early stations was at Columbia Point, and that's located in the Tri-Cities. And that one really paid off with the early opening, didn't it, with over 11 fish caught per angler?
8: Yes, the fishing is right at the mouth of the Yakima, and with the changes they made there, taking out a dike there by Bateman Island, and it seems at least preliminarily that that's benefited our pike minnow anglers, and the catch rates are a little more like they were historically and not as slow as the last few years anyway.
6: The Dalles has traditionally been a very good early season place to go pike minnow fishing, and there's certainly been a lot of effort because of that, but the results, not so great. Just over 6, maybe 6.5 fish per angler.
8: Well, the big part of that is that some of the early season effort at the Dalles is coming from anglers that are fishing below Bonneville Dam. And so when we included Washougal as one of the early opening stations, it siphoned off a lot of the angler effort and fish caught closer to Washougal rather than the Dalles. The Dalles is pretty solid still. I mean, there's a lot of effort and there's a decent amount of fish. It just kind of not quite as hot as what Washougal has been so far.
6: And Washougal's definitely one of the hot spots with about 16.5 fish per angler. The other hot spot has been Rainier, and that's also been giving up nearly 17 fish per angler, not nearly as much effort, though.
8: Well, rumor has it that a couple of our top anglers are fishing down in that area so far early in the year here. And so it doesn't take very many of them fishing that to really boost up the CPUE. So that's kind of what's going on there. But to me, it's an indicator that there's fish available. So anybody that's interested in going, that's a pretty good location also.
6: Last but not least, we've got to talk about an angler named Bill Saunders. He went out fishing April 16th on the Snake River, not too far from the confluence of the Columbia near the Tri-Cities. I understand he reeled in a new state record pike minnow. Tell me more.
8: He did. And so, as I understand it, like you say, he was walleye fishing, didn't really want to keep it, but between his fishing partner and his wife, they talked him into bringing it in and seeing what it weighed, because it might be a record. And so one of our pike minnow biologists was part of the team that verified the fish. It was weighed on a certified scale, and the paperwork was submitted so that it is a new Washington state record. And my understanding is he's also submitted the paperwork to get an international record for northern pike minnow also. So kind of cool. It's just showing that fish was out there. That has to be a more than 20-year-old fish at that size. So that's pretty cool. It just happened before the season, and the person was not, of course, registered, but just shows you that fish has been around for a lot of years, and nobody caught it until this year.
6: And if you're wondering how big that fish was, folks, it was 8.6 pounds. It was 25 1/4 inches. And Bill Saunders, I don't know what his plans are, but he might be the only man in America with a big pike minnow mounted on the wall of his home. I guess we'll have to find out if we ever visit there.
8: Well, I will tell you that Bill was gracious enough to donate it to us, the pike minnow program, and so you will have an opportunity to see that fish at some point at some of the future sport shows. So that's going to be pretty cool.
6: Well, Bill, I don't blame you for not hanging it up in your house, but very gracious of you indeed to donate that. And yeah, I'll be looking for it at the Pacific Northwest Sportsman Show in Portland next year and at the Washington Sportsman Show in Puyallup. Hopefully the taxidermy will be done and we'll all get to see it there. Folks, if you want to find out more about fishing for pike minnow and earning a pretty penny by doing so and helping out our salmon and steelhead smolt, the website to go to is pikeminnow.org. That's pikeminnow.org. Eric, always a pleasure to catch up with you, sir.
8: Likewise, John. Appreciate talking to you and you having me.

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8: Next up, we've got Captain Paul Kim on the line. He is the owner of Fish P&W Guide Service, based out of the Seattle area. And we're going to talk to him a little bit about shrimping. But first, I want to talk to you, Paul, about a trip you just took to Panama. You were catching some magnificent fish down there earlier this month. Tell our listeners more about it.
9: Oh boy, I tell you what, John, it was just a trip of a lifetime there, so it was kind of long overdue. I have a good friend of mine who relocated down there a few years ago, and this was my first opportunity to get down there and visit him, and more importantly, do some fishing.
8: So, let's talk about the fishing you were doing. Some of it was saltwater fishing, offshore fishing, I presume. What were you after, and how'd it go?
9: Yes, sir. Our sights were set on yellowfin tuna, specifically big bull, or rather cows, bulls and cows, rather. yellowfin tuna, you know, that were pushing probably, you know, north of 200 to 200 pounds. So, yeah, a lot of fun.
8: Oh, my gosh. I mean, you know, for all of us here in the Pacific Northwest who think about albacore tuna that run 15, 20 pounds, that's unthinkable.
9: It's definitely a surprise. Our guide that took us out that day, he said, there are two type of people in the world. You know, ones that will love yellowfin tuna fishing and the others that absolutely abhor it.
8: Kind of like big sturgeon fishing, I guess.
9: Yeah, times about 1,000.
8: Well, you weren't just in the salt water. You were also freshwater fishing. It looked like you had some peacock bass that you caught.
9: Yeah, we got into a good peacock bass bite with live bait and a little bit of snook, and we were actually fishing inside the Panama Canal, believe it or not.
8: That would have been an experience. Did you wave to folks on cruise ships as they passed by?
9: Oh, yeah. Yeah, we saw a few of them.
8: So peacock bass, I know you can catch them in Florida. I think that's about the only place you can catch them in the U.S. They're mainly found in South America. As I recall, they're very toothy. You don't want to lip these bass, do you?
9: Well, I did lip a few of them, and so as long as you're careful, they are incredibly strong for their size. So it really puts our large and smallies to shame as far as pound for pound, their brute strength.
8: All right. Well, if you want to hear more about this fishing trip, you'll just have to book a trip with Captain Paul Kim. And the website to go to is fishpnw.com, fishpnw.com. He'll take you fishing out on the Sound. Now that we've gotten that Panama trip out of the way, we're going to talk about shrimping in Puget Sound. It's opening up across most of Puget Sound in the greater Seattle area on May 24th. Now, why don't you go ahead and start off with the season, because it's not like a regular fishing season where you fish for days at a time. We're talking about hours at a time, aren't we?
9: In some marine areas, we actually just came off of a four-hour opening that happened this past Sunday, Mother's Day. That was in Area 12 in the Hood Canal. That actually kicked off the shrimping season for 2026.
8: And how did that go? I thought I saw a picture of your lovely wife there.
9: Yeah, that was actually a photo that the Department of Fish and Wildlife used for their stock image for that fishery. So it was actually very good. We had to poke around a little bit before the 0900 drop time, but we were able to find a good area on the canal, and we actually got 6-plus limits in one 4-pot set.
8: A lot of our listeners are in the Inland Northwest or Rocky Mountain West. Exactly what constitutes a limit of shrimp?
9: So it is 80 pieces per licensed angler. So you do need a saltwater fishing license or a shellfish license in order to participate into that fishery.
8: So you were shrimping in Hood Canal there, but I'm guessing you're going to be shrimping closer to home once the general season opens on Memorial Day weekend?
9: We actually are not going to have any local Puget Sound shrimp fisheries this year, unfortunately. So that means Area 9, 10, 11, 8-1, or 8-2 will not have a shrimp opening this year due to low abundance.
8: So where's the shrimp fisherman to go?
9: So we are actually going to be operating, there's a couple more dates, a few more dates rather, in the Hood Canal, which we'll be participating, that's May 24th and 26th. So that will be happening in Area 12 in the Hood Canal. But then we're going to pivot and be shifting gears and be heading to Area 6 and be operating out of Squim for the remainder of the June dates. That's June 7th, 8th, the 21st, and 22nd.
8: Now, this is pre-recorded, so folks, don't get angry if you contact Paul and these seats are filled, but do you have any seats open at the moment for shrimping?
9: We are all spoken for. I think we might have 2 seats here and there, but as you can imagine, it's a very popular fishery, so we are booked up. So best to get on the wait list here if we have a cancellation or if they open up any future dates. That we won't know until the biologists do the final tally on the counts, angler counts, and the catch rates. So there are a couple of future dates in mind for later in June.
8: Okay. Well, get on that waiting list now. Again, get on that waiting list now. The website to go to, fishpnw.com. That's fishpnw.com. With any luck, you'll be spending a beautiful day on the water in Puget Sound hauling up some tasty shrimp. Thanks so much, Paul.
9: You bet, John. Have a great one, everyone.
8: Next, it's time to go ahead and tell you who won the Nexus Marine Big Bass Tournament that took place at Potholes Reservoir, and the results were announced at Mardon Resort. That would be Chad Edson and Jordan Doucette, a couple of local anglers who are known as very good sticks indeed. Gentlemen, congratulations.
0: Thanks, John. I appreciate it. Man, shout out to Nexus Marine for putting this on. Chad, we've been partners for a long time. Praise God. You know, it was just incredible, and so glad this went our way, man. Couldn't be happier.
8: So, Chad, who caught the big bass that propelled you into a 1-in-7 chance to win this boat?
10: I did.
8: Tell me more. What'd you catch it on?
10: Caught on a Magnum Baits punch beef on a punch rig in a tree.
8: How was fishing today? It was awfully windy to begin with, and a lot of folks had a rough time.
10: It wasn't great. I mean, it wasn't terrible. It was really hard to find size. That was the only good one we caught, but we caught quite a few fish throughout the day. But, yeah, I mean, we just needed one, I guess.
8: And you guys got it. You absolutely got it. So this is a $70,000 Skeeter FXR 19SE bass boat. It's a beaut. It's an absolute beaut. Now, you both already have bass boats, don't you?
0: We do.
11: Not as nice.
0: Yes, they're not nearly as nice. Combined, it's just worth probably 3 times of ours.
8: Wow. Well, it looks like there's definitely a potential upgrade in your future. Congratulations to both of you. That's just fantastic news. What's the next tournament you two are going to be fishing?
0: I think the next one we're doing is, I think we're doing an ABA out here on Potholes together, but I'm taking my kids out for a kid tournament tomorrow, so looking forward to getting back out there and hopefully getting on a bunch of fish.
8: And that kid tournament, folks, is called A Day at the Lake. It is the day after the Nexus Marine Big Bass Tournament. Wonderful event just for the kids. So thanks to you for taking your kids out and for all the other captains who are taking kids too. Again, congratulations on a huge win. I guess one last question, Chad. How big was your big bass today?
10: Like 4, 7, 8, something like that, yeah.
8: Definitely not the biggest bass of the day, nope. But it was an hourly winner, and it was the hourly winner that got you two in a boat. So one more time, congrats. Can't wait to see you both out of the water again soon.
0: Thanks again, John. And again, thanks to Willie and the Nixon's Marine team, and praise God. Beautiful day, and thank the Lord for giving us the capability to come out here and do this.
8: Amen to that.

0: John Cruz here with Northwestern Outdoors Radio. 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
0: I'm glad you're back because it's once again time to tell you about what's new with the Washington Department of Fish and Wildlife annual Trout Derby. Over 100 lakes were stocked with green tagged trout prior to the April 25th opener. And this derby runs through October 31st. And I've got to tell you, some 300 trout have been caught out of the 900 trout that have tags on them. But you know what that means? There's still two-thirds left, and there's some great prizes awaiting, too. That includes a kayak. There's a green tag trout that's got some Seattle Mariners tickets in store. There's resort stays. There's pontoon boat rentals. There's zoo and trampoline park passes. There's rounds of golf you can win. Gift cards worth up to $250. Quality fishing equipment, clothing, accessories, and more. Again, over 100 lakes have been stocked. There's some 900 prizes donated by over 60 businesses. You can find out more and find a lake near you at WDFWderby.com. And now let's tell you about our Trout Derby Lake of the Week. This one's in Eastern Washington. It's Williams Lake. It's located south of Cheney, home of Eastern Washington University, my alma mater, and southeast of Spokane. Williams Lake is a beautiful lake in the channeled scablands of Eastern Washington. And year in and year out, it used to be one of the best lakes to go to catch a limited trout, especially on opening day. Fell on hard times a few years ago, but the state rehabbed that lake and it is back. During opening day this year, anglers averaged 4.2 trout per person, and with a limit of 5 trout, that's a pretty darn good average. Now, 11 trout were tagged and put in this lake. 3 have been caught, and the prizes won so far include an annual subscription to Northwest Sportsman Magazine, a bait pack from Potsky Bait Company, and another bait pack from Yakima Bait Company. And as I said, 8 more prizes await. You don't know what they're going to be. The only way you'll find out is to go to Williams Lake and catch one of these trout. Go to WDFWderby.com and follow the instructions to turn it in. And again, there's about 100 lakes that have been stocked with these trout. So check it out and plan your trip today. By the way, if you are going to Williams Lake, there is a resort there. It's Bunkers Resort, been around a long time. It's got tent sites, RV sites, and even a couple of cabins. It's also got a dock where kids 12 and under can fish for free. And there's a nice restaurant overlooking the lake, too. That's Bunkers Resort at Williams Lake. On that note, it is time to wrap things up. Once again, I hope you're having a wonderful Memorial Day weekend. It is, after all, the opener of the summer camping season, especially for car campers. And while you're out there having fun, I hope you'll keep in mind those that sacrificed their lives in the service of our country and give some prayers to the families of those left behind as well. That's what Memorial Day is really all about. Until next time, do take care. God bless, and make it a point to spend some time outdoors.

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2: With support on Iran, I'm Daria Albinger, Fox News. The war is top of mind as Secretary of State Marco Rubio meets with foreign ministers. Fox's Jillian Turner's in Malmo, Sweden.
3: This comes at an incredibly sensitive moment. The alliance, we all know, facing intense strain over the war in Iran. One thing, though, everybody here seemed to really agree on is the need to get the Strait of Hormuz back open again. As Rubio met with NATO, Pakistani leadership arrived in Tehran, Rubio crediting the Pakistanis with being the go-between in U.S.-Iran talks since they started. Another big topic on the agenda, President Trump's decision to forward deploy 5,000 U.S. troops to Poland, this after pulling that same number back from Germany just a short time ago.
2: Iran's foreign minister says there are still major differences between the two sides, which remain unresolved. President Trump touted his economic and foreign policies as he spoke to supporters in Rockland County, New York yesterday. Fox's Nate Foy was there.
4: After an introduction from New York Giants quarterback Jackson Dart, President Donald Trump sold his economic policies in Rockland County, New York. But the Iran war is still top of mind.
5: I said, sorry to do this to you, but we're going to have to journey down to the Middle East. They said, why? I said, because Iran is going to have a nuclear weapon if we don't stop them.
4: As Trump weighs resuming military action, he once again said the war will be over soon and promised better prices are coming. Trump and New York Congressman Mike Lawler praised the state and local tax deductions.
6: I want to thank President Trump for delivering on his promise to lift the cap on salt and deliver the largest tax cut in American history.
4: Lawler's running for re-election in an extremely competitive district.
2: Lawler, by the way, is just one of three Republicans who won in New York in 2024, while the rest of the state voted blue. 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
2: Hi. The nation's top intelligence official will step down next month.
10: The director of national intelligence, Tulsi Gabbard, is resigning, she says, to be with her husband, who was diagnosed with an extremely rare form of bone cancer. Gabbard says her last day is expected to be June 30th. Her tenure as DNI has been marked by declassifying millions of pages of government files on the assassinations of President Kennedy and his brother, former Attorney General Robert Kennedy. She also released files she says shows Obama administration officials politicized intelligence about Russian election interference. A former member of Congress, Gabbard ran for president as a Democrat in 2020. At the White House, Jared Halpern, Fox News.
2: Kevin Warsh has been sworn in as the 17th chair of the Federal Reserve. More from Fox Business's Connor Hanson.
11: And it was a who's who in that ceremony. Warsh sworn in by Justice Clarence Thomas, Scott Bessent, and Kevin Hassett were both in the room. Hassett, of course, was a front runner for the job at one point. Another finalist for the spot, Federal Reserve Governor Christopher Waller, made comments shortly before that ceremony saying it would be, quote, crazy for the Fed to contemplate cuts in the near future. Central bankers say some policy firming might be appropriate if inflation persistently stays above that 2% target rate. Warsh begins his first term as the conflict in Iran puts upward pressure on prices. In the past, Warsh has argued for reshaping the Fed and shrinking its footprint.
2: It's the first time that a federal chair has been sworn in at the White House since 1987. A gas explosion at a coal mine in a northern Chinese province has killed at least 90 people. China's news agency says more than 240 workers were on duty at the time of the blast, and many of them are still trapped. The cause of the explosion is under investigation. And it will remain so, they say, for a while. I'm Daria Albinger. This is Fox News.
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13: Dr. Peter Stafford, infected with Ebola virus while treating patients in the Democratic Republic of Congo, is reported to be very weak but not critically ill.
1: Happens here.
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19: Welcome to the special Memorial Day weekend of America Outdoors Radio. This is an interesting weekend. It's full of joy and it's full of somber remembrance. The joy part comes from the fact that Memorial Day weekend marks the unofficial start of the summer camping season, particularly for car campers who are definitely crowding public campgrounds all over the nation. And we're talking National Park Service campgrounds, state parks, Forest Service campgrounds, county parks. You name it, there's a lot of folks out there camping and really enjoying themselves, either as couples or by themselves or with family and extended family. Welcome to the summer camping season, folks. It's been a long time coming, and I think we're all very happy that it's here. Memorial Day, though, is not just a three-day weekend where you go camping. Memorial Day is also a day set aside to mark and remember the sacrifice of our veterans who literally gave their all for our country. Now, a lot of folks confuse Veterans Day with Memorial Day. Veterans Day is on November 11th, and that is set aside to recognize all who have served our country in uniform. But Memorial Day is different. Memorial Day is all about those who actually died in the service of their country, and it also recognizes the families of those who lost their loved ones in the service of our country. So I would encourage you to go to a Memorial Day event. I'll be honest, they're not as prolific as they used to be, but there's still quite a few out there. So head on out and remember those who gave their all for our nation. This week on the show, we are going to cover both ends of Memorial Day weekend. We're going to cover the camping side with Josh Warren. He is with WorkSharp. And I'm going to ask Josh about his most memorable Memorial Day camping excursion. And then we're going to talk about some new things that WorkSharp has coming across for you to include not just the knife sharpeners are known for, but also knives themselves. That's right. WorkSharp is now in the knife making business, but you can only find their knives online through their website at WorkSharpTools.com. And you want to check that website out on June 5th because they've got something brand new coming your way that Josh is going to tell you about. After we talk to Josh about what's new with WorkSharp, as well as some tips to help you this Memorial Day while you're cooking during your car camping experience, we're going to head to Pearl Harbor on the island of Oahu in Hawaii. I actually visited there back in 2015, put together a show for our sister show, Northwestern Outdoors Radio, and got to talk to Chief National Park Service Interpretive Ranger Eileen Martinez. I was visiting the Arizona Memorial and what was known as the Valor of the Pacific National Monument. Because if you go to Pearl Harbor, you're not just going to find the very moving USS Arizona Memorial, but you're going to find all sorts of other museums and displays that you really ought to visit. It really takes in everything that happened during the war in the Pacific during the Second World War. Also, I should point out that it's no longer known as the Valor of the Pacific National Monument. That was changed a few years ago. Now, The Pearl Harbor unit is now just known as the Pearl Harbor Memorial. The centerpiece continues to be the USS Arizona Memorial, but again, there's a lot more to see there. I hope you'll get the chance to visit in your lifetime, and if you do, set aside a full day, if not 2 days, to really immerse yourself in this experience. Finally, I'll tell you about the place I stayed at while visiting Oahu, and it's not in Waikiki. No, it's at the North Shore. It's Turtle Bay Resort, now owned by the Ritz-Carlton, and if you are looking for a fantastic place to stay that is right on the ocean, offers some fun snorkeling literally right outside the door of the hotel, along with all sorts of adventures and activities, the Ritz-Carlton at Turtle Bay is for you. We'll give you the details towards the end of our program today. Before we get into all of that, though, let's share some outdoors news with you. Our first story today starts off with a question. Why did the chicken cross the road? Well, everyone knows the answer, to get to the other side. But why is that turtle crossing the road? Well, the answer in this case is likely because it is either laying eggs or it's finished laying eggs and it's heading back to the water. The Vermont Fish and Wildlife Department is asking for the public's help in keeping those turtles safe. Female turtles aren't always smart when it comes to choosing places to lay eggs. For example, they often lay eggs in the gravel, in parking lots, in driveways, and along road shoulders, which puts them at risk of being hit by motor vehicles. As a matter of fact, according to Luke Groff, a biologist for the Vermont Fish and Wildlife Department, many of the turtles killed on roads are mature breeding females, so not only is the female taken from the population, but so are her future offspring. Turtles grow slowly, and females of some species may not reproduce until they are 10 or even 17 years old. So, for small isolated turtle populations, the loss of a mature breeding female might have a real population level effect. So what do you do if you run across a turtle in the middle of the road? Well, you can do like I've done a few times. You stop, you put on your hazards, you try to stop any oncoming traffic, and you pick up that turtle and carry it to the other side of the road as long as it's going the way that it wants to go. One note of caution, though, and I've learned this the hard way, keep that turtle at arm's length. They have a little defense mechanism called peen all over the place, and sorry to say, I have held the turtle facing the wrong way, and you can imagine what happened as a result. The bottom line is, help those turtles out. They need it. Finally, from our friend Keith Sutton, the editor at Catfish Now, we've got some advice about catfish basics, bank fishing smarter, not harder. According to Keith, bank fishing has a way of humbling you. You don't have a trolling motor to reposition at will or electronics to tell you what's below. What you have is a limited stretch of shoreline and a decision to make. Either fish it smart or you fish it stubborn. Too many anglers choose that second option. Now, catching catfish from the bank isn't about luck or soaking bait the longest. It's about understanding where the fish are most likely to pass and putting your bait in those places as efficiently as possible. You start off with location. Keith says, not all bank access is equal. The best spots are those that intersect with natural travel routes, points that extend into the water, areas near creek mouths, outside bends of a river, or places where the current breaks against structure, like riprap, logs, or bridge pilings. These features funnel catfish into predictable paths, and that's exactly what you're looking for. Once you've chosen a good area, think about your cast. Most bank anglers make the same cast straight out in front of them over and over. And that covers very little water. Instead, fan your cast, assuming you have room to do so, one close to the bank, one at mid-range, and one as far as you can comfortably reach. Timing's important too. One of the biggest mistakes bank anglers make is waiting too long in unproductive water. As Keith says, confidence is good, but stubbornness is not. Keith says if 30 to 45 minutes pass without a bite, it's often better to move than to hope. Last but not least, pay attention to your bait. In warm weather, it doesn't take long for cut bait or prepared bait to lose its effectiveness. Check it often and replace it when needed. Do these tricks and you're going to have more success fishing from shore for your catfish this spring and this summer. If you want to find out more about fishing for catfish, go to catfishnow.com. 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Stick around in just a couple of minutes. We're going to chat with Josh Warren with WorkSharp about Memorial Day weekend camping and why knives can make or break your camp cooking experience.

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9: A Better Life with Dr. Sanjay Gupta.
10: In recent years, scientists have really dialed up the urgency to understand PFAS, sometimes referred to as forever chemicals because of how long they take to break down. The latest study found these chemicals may be aging men in their 50s and 60s a bit faster than men who are younger or older, or women of any age. Experts we talked to said the accumulation of PFAS may lower testosterone levels in men, impair sperm quality, and increase risks of testicular and kidney cancer. Women, it seems, just seem to be able to clear PFAS faster. Now, whether you're a man or a woman, trying to limit your exposure is a great idea. Three ways to do that. Filter your drinking water. Don't use non-stick cookware like Teflon, and avoid fast food packaging, which are sometimes coated with these chemicals. I'm Dr. Sanjay Gupta, helping you live a better life.

0: You're back in with America Outdoors Radio. I'm John Cruz. It is Memorial Day weekend, the unofficial start of the summer camping season, especially for car campers. Whole bunch of you out there this weekend at National Park Service campgrounds, state park campgrounds, National Forest campgrounds, and a whole lot more. With us here is somebody who's going to help you with your Memorial Day weekend festivities. 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
1: Thanks. Glad to be here, John.
0: So I know you've got a two-year-old, and that's taking up a lot of your time. So let's go back to the memory banks. When it comes to car camping, what is one of the more memorable Memorial Day weekend adventures you remember either as yourself, with friends, or with family?
1: Yeah, this takes me back a little bit. I grew up in Spokane, Washington. So just outside of Spokane, there's a lake called Sullivan Lake, maybe 2 hours north. And it's fairly off the path, but really nice, deep lake. And in my bachelor days, we'd go up there and camp with the guys and just car camp out of tents. And man, it was good. There's everything you'd want up there. There was a good rope swing. There's a bridge to jump off. Decent trout fishing in the lake, and maybe one of my favorites at the time was a golf course that was maybe a 15-minute drive from there, and it was never attended, and so it was the honor system. You pay, maybe $5 to play the round of golf, but right next door, or actually on the same property of it, was the skeet shoot, and it was a great course, only maintained as much as it possibly could be for being $5 per, and it was a good time. So you end up with a bunch of guys out there. You play cards, you play a little golf, you jump in the water, catch some fish. Good time all around. And we kept that tradition for many years and have gone back since with families, although now from Southern Oregon, it's a bit of a haul.
0: That is a great memory. It sounds like all sorts of fun. Thanks for sharing. Let's turn to car camping today. A lot of folks are out there. They're going to be cooking up some good food this weekend. Hopefully it's not just hot dogs for you folks listening out there. Hopefully some of you have some steaks, whether they be top sirloin, New York steaks, ribeye steaks if you're going whole hog, or maybe some pork cutlets, or maybe some chicken. Knives are important when it comes to preparing food. Go ahead and tell us more about some suggestions you would have for those car campers out there.
1: Well, a lot of times what I see in a car camping setup or a trailer or RV setup is, people end up going and getting kind of a cheap setup for a backup or for the camping, thinking it's not that big of a deal. But what I know is that food matters. And when you're out and you're trying to have a good time outside, food brings people together. That's where a lot of the memories are built. And a sharp knife is really a great way to make sure you're comfortable, confident processing the food. You feel like you can make a great meal. So invest in a good knife. And these don't have to be expensive knives, but one that's comfortable, one that's good to use. If you're looking for something middle of the road, even a standard Victorinox chef knife, pretty indestructible. Good geometry, sharpens up really nice, and in general, a good Victorinox line of knives will run you only $30 to $50 for a good one. And then the other side of that is to keep it sharp, and so that's where WorkSharp really comes in, and a sharp knife is going to be a safe knife. You stop messing around and putting more pressure on things than you need to, and especially, I don't think it needs to be said, but especially when you're out camping, it's important to maintain safety as you're farther from any sort of services or may not have your standard assortment of Band-Aids in the medicine cabinet. So use a honing rod to keep a knife sharp. We've got a very simple and easy to use tool also called the pull-through knife sharpener, which is just how it sounds, but operates a bit different than your standard carbides. It's got some wheels, a diamond wheel and a ceramic wheel that roll to hone and sharpen the edge. Really does a great job and very, very safe and easy to use.
0: Best of all, these don't require any electricity, do they?
1: That's true.
0: All right. Something else that you taught me years ago, and you get full credit for this. I was a guy, when I cooked up a steak, I would always use a serrated steak knife to cut it. And you rightfully pointed out to me, I think this was at fish camp back in the day, that I was doing it all wrong. Serrated knives are not what you want to use for cutting into meat, especially a steak. Why is that?
1: Well, yeah, it's often that we'll see, those serrated knives for steak knives, and it will work and tear through a steak. Gets the job done so you can bite it, but you're really kind of ripping that steak apart. And so the alternative is then to have a sharp slicing knife that's non-serrated that really helps to preserve the fiber or, just the texture of that meat. And because of that, it'll keep a lot of the moisture inside as well. So you're not, ripping it apart, opening it up, and then the moisture drains out.

0: and the handle again is that single piece aluminum that is really robust. It's relatively lightweight and very strong. You can count on that in any number of situations. And really the single piece is cool if you're into knives. They're called integral knives or integral. Okay, that's a nice feature to it, but why does that matter? What matters for us is where that comes together with the mechanism. And our mechanism comes assembled from the outside in. So instead of having like a bearing or a washer on the inside and pieces on the inside of that knife that make it challenging to take apart and put back together, our mechanism assembles from the outside and is actually very simple with a single screw to disassemble and reassemble. So the entire knife comes apart, can be cleaned or serviced or repaired and put back together with the removal of a single screw. And that's really where the magic is. And in simplicity, I think there's a lot of reliability.
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6: Stevens, a big explosion and fire at a shipyard on Staten Island Friday in New York.
7: While we were conducting these searches, a second explosion occurred. We had firefighters inside conducting searches and on top of the barge and adjacent to the barge. We had several that were injured. We did recover a deceased civilian.
6: FDNY Chief John Esposito, the investigation continuing. Director of National Intelligence Tulsi Gabbard stepping down.
8: Will leave her post on June 30th to help her husband as he fights an aggressive and rare form of bone cancer.
6: That's Fox's David Spund. Aaron Lucas becoming the new acting DNI. And at least 90 people are confirmed dead after an explosion at a coal mine in China. Dozens there remain trapped. 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
8: For this Memorial Day weekend edition, we're broadcasting from a special place, hallowed ground, you might say, or in this case, hallowed waters. We're broadcasting from Pearl Harbor on Oahu, and you might say it's paradise. It certainly is today as we sit here looking across the waters at the USS Arizona Memorial, but that's just one facet of what's here. There's so much more that's here. With us here to tell us about the World War II Valor in the Pacific National Monument is Chief Interpretive Ranger Eileen Martinez. Eileen, welcome to the show.
9: Thank you very much, John, and thank you for joining me.
8: You know, Eileen, I guess anymore, when people think of disasters that happened to America, for the current generation, 9/11 is ingrained and the jets flying into the towers. But for the greatest generation, that moment in the nation's psyche was actually right here, December 7th, 1941, a day of infamy. Why don't you tell our listeners, some of who were not alive when that happened, what happened here that morning?
9: Well, we sit here on the shores of Pearl Harbor, which essentially was the center of the bullseye for the attack on Oahu. And this was a very calculated, exacting attack on the Pacific Fleet and the military establishments here on Oahu. And it was designed to cripple our military force here in the Pacific. We had two waves of planes that came in from the Japanese Navy. And those two waves totaled about 350 planes. The first wave was a great surprise, incredible surprise to this quiet, peaceful, tranquil island, of course, fortified with many military bases as well as ships. There were almost 200 ships here in harbor. And on that morning, the silence was broken with the sound of planes and the dropping of bombs and torpedoes and the great explosion of the Arizona that ripped her hull in pieces and killed 1,177 men, part of the 2,390 that lost their lives that day.
8: The amazing thing is, folks, is how quick this disaster unfolded. The first planes basically dropped their torpedoes and their bombs at 7:55 a.m., and it was 8 in the morning that basically the Arizona explodes and immediately sinks and takes 1,100-plus people with her. I mean, what an incredible disaster. And a lot of people, you know, so much has been written. How could this happen? I mean, this wasn't like 9/11, I guess, where civilians were being attacked. This was the headquarters of the Pacific Fleet. I mean, this was Battleship Row. It's not like we didn't have, you know, our Navy here with lots of guns. We didn't have airfields with planes. We even had an early form of radar that I understand picked up some of the incoming Japanese planes a good hour before they went ahead and bombed here. How could this happen? How could such a surprise like this unfold?
9: Well, this essentially was the end of the age of the battleship and the beginning of the dawn of the aircraft carrier. So what happened here, America didn't expect this attack from the air. We were a target. We were sitting placidly, looking out to sea, doing long-range patrols, fortifications on the shoreline. We could shoot straight out 20 miles, but did not expect this attack from the air. And that what was so shocking when this calculated attack came and took out 20, sunk or damaged 21 of our vessels, really crippled American air power here on the island, and it was all over by 9:45 a.m.
8: absolutely incredible that so much devastation could happen in such a short time. But that's what happened. And of course, it was only, you might say, the first chapter in this book of the war in the Pacific. So many chapters unfolded after that, many of them tragic for American forces in the months ahead. But it was just a few years later, August of 1945, that the surrender was signed on the USS Missouri. And what do you know? We've got the battleship Missouri also right here, just a couple hundred yards away from the USS Arizona Memorial.
9: We essentially have the bookends of the Pacific War right here in front of us in Pearl Harbor. We have the USS Arizona, of course, and the attack on Oahu, which brought America into World War II. And then we have the Missouri docked right next door where the surrender documents were signed, Tokyo Bay. So you can come to this site and you can learn about the Pacific War from air power at the Pacific Aviation Museum to the Submariners and their battle campaigns at the USS Bowfin, to the Pearl Harbor Visitor Center, which has two museums that talk about basically the events that are led up to World War II, the state of mind America, state of mind Japan, the political, economic, and social realities of both countries, helping the visitor to understand how do these two countries come to conflict, and then the second gallery, the attack, which talks about the events of the day, from the radar to the occupation of Japan, all the way up until 1951 to the signing of the Peace Treaty in San Francisco. We talk about the history from engagement to peace, and that is something that we always strive to help our visitors understand. It's interesting here at Pearl Harbor, 73 years away from December 7th, 1941, people know that this is an important piece of their history, but sometimes they come to us and they don't know why. So the National Park Service role here is to help people understand and connect with their own past to this pivotal event in American, in world history. People come from all over the world to visit us and to make this pilgrimage, to pay their respects and to learn.
8: Be aware, folks, this is a solemn place to visit. Great thing, like you said, is to go ahead and visit those galleries. They kind of outline exactly, you know, the road that we went on beforehand and then the attack itself. Go watch the movie, which is actually part of what you're going to do when you visit the Arizona Memorial. Watch the movie. It's a great little primer for exactly what happened, again, and what was leading up and what happened that day. So you see the movie, folks, and then you're actually going to get on board a boat. And you and probably about 100 of your closest friends are going to go on this boat, and you're going to get shuttled over to the actual memorial. And once you're at the memorial, you'll get out there, and it's just so up close and personal. Number one, you get to see the sunken battleship. Number two, you still see the oil rising 73 years later. You'll actually smell the oil, and you understand that there's 1,100 souls that are buried there. And not only that, it was very touching to me. When I went inside, you see all the names of those that died that day, but you also see the names of those that died afterwards, that were on the Arizona on December 7th, and choose to have their earthly remains interred with their shipmates forever.
9: Absolutely. That is probably one of the most poignant ceremonies that I myself have been involved in. I've been involved in about four of those. And these are Arizona survivors that their final wishes were to be placed within the ship. And we have a full military funeral with them, with the Navy or the Marines, depending on their yes. branch of service. And there's the flag folding, there's the 21-gun salute, and the divers place the urn within gun turret 4. And you can see those names listed there on the wall. Today we have just 7 Arizona survivors with us, and they come just about every year to the December 7th ceremony. The oldest is 100 years old. The youngest, actually his name is Lou Contour. Personal friend, he's 89. Just about 90 at this point. The oldest being 100, just over 100. 7 are left. And having spoken with them, most of those do want to be interred. I think probably one of the most meaningful ceremonies that I attended was Charles Guerin. And he, when he died, he did not have family alive. So the funeral home contacted the National Park Service and told us that this Arizona survivor would like to be interred within the ship. Those were his final wishes. And so we set up the funeral, and we were his family. We had as much of the National Park Service staff, Navy staff come out, and we served as his family and in remembering him, and his name can also be seen on the wall.
8: Incredible story. Again, folks, it's the USS Arizona Memorial. We thought it would be so fitting to bring you the story of this place on Memorial Day weekend. We're out of time. We're going to talk again for just a couple of minutes about some of the other things you can see when you visit here in Pearl Harbor in a moment. But before we go, let's give people a website to find out more about planning a visit to not only the USS Arizona, but also to the World War II Valor in the Pacific National Monument.
9: Thank you. That is www.nps, as in National Park Service, .gov/VALR.
8: That's nps.gov/VALR, nps.gov/VALR, for the World War II Valor in the Pacific National Monument and the USS Arizona Memorial. Eileen, thanks for telling us about it. We're going to talk more in just a few minutes about some of the other things you can see here.
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0: Welcome back to America Outdoors Radio. I'm John Cruz. We are taking you to Pearl Harbor in Hawaii. Thought it'd be appropriate for this Memorial Day weekend edition. This was actually recorded in 2015 for our sister show, Northwestern Outdoors Radio. And as you heard Eileen just tell you, in 2015, there was just a handful of survivors left from the USS Arizona. Sad to say, the last surviving sailor on the USS Arizona has passed, but we still remember him and the others that lost their lives at Pearl Harbor on this Memorial Day weekend. Let's continue our conversation.
1: 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The USS Arizona Memorial tickets are free. 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That's a convenience fee. But if you come in our doors, we always have first come, first serve tickets here. Those are free. They go very quickly, so you want to get here early if you're going to visit the Arizona. The other sites, you can visit any time of day. And they have a passport to Pearl Harbor that will combine all of those sites. So really, you can spend an entire day here experiencing World War II history. And that is the full spectrum from engagement to peace.
0: Again, we're talking to Eileen Martinez. She's a chief interpretive ranger here at the World War II Valor in the Pacific National Monument. We talked earlier about visiting the USS Arizona, but there's more to visit, and Eileen's going to tell us more about it. Eileen, let's go ahead and break down some of the places you can visit. You mentioned the Missouri, and you're going to take a shuttle there from here once you buy your tickets. You know, what do you actually get to do on the battleship where the surrender documents were signed?
1: Well, there's a variety of tours that you can purchase there, and one of them is a self-guided tour. You can actually have a very detailed tour of 2 or 3 hours where you explore the entire ship. And the Missouri, of course, she was in service until the 80s, so she has quite a long legacy of history to explore there.
0: There's also the USS Oklahoma and the USS Utah, two lesser-known battleships that were also sunk here on December 7th, 1941. And I understand, well, they're monuments unto themselves. What can visitors find if they go there?
1: Well, the Oklahoma Memorial is actually right next to the Missouri battleship. The Missouri battleship was not here on December 7th. The Oklahoma was moored right about where the Missouri is. So her monument is right next door. When you go to the Missouri, you exit the bus and you actually just walk right over to the Oklahoma. It's right next to the Missouri, free of charge. But she is, that's an amazing memorial. There's 429 marble standards that represent the sailors, Marines, and officers that were killed on the Oklahoma. And then in front of those standards is a black marble wall that, and when you stand across from the Oklahoma, it looks like sailors forever manning the rails. And there are some beautiful quotes, and it's another incredible monument to visit here at Pearl Harbor. The Utah, that is it's a little bit more challenging to visit. You need to have base access. Currently, it is on base, and the only way to see it is if you are a current member of the military or retired.
0: Let's talk about one that's much easier to visit, and that's the USS Bowfin. I'm actually looking at it right now. Old school World War II submarine, but you know what? Our submariners had a lot to do with us winning the battle in the Pacific, didn't they?
1: Absolutely. The USS Bowfin, her nickname was the Pearl Harbor Avenger. She was brought into service December 7th, 1942. Highly decorated submarine, and she's in impeccable condition. She has a museum associated with her. You can walk through the galley. You can walk through the entire ship and really get a feel for just the incredible heroism of those submariners. I mean, to go down in that confined space and to be down underwater for sometimes months at a time, they have my highest respect.
0: Claustrophobics need not apply. And one last thing, the story of aviation, the Pacific. I mean, people always picture P-40 Tomahawks and Japanese Zeros, and those are there. But there's a lot more than that, isn't there?
1: You know, there is. They actually have an exhibit on the Niihau incident. Many people don't realize there was a Zero that crashed on the island of Niihau, and there was an encounter there with the people that lived there. You can learn about that. There are incredible floor graphics. There's a B-17. That's an incredible sight to see. They also have a hangar where they're restoring World War II aircraft, actually all the way up to until today. day. So you can take the general tour with the museum and gallery, but if you're really into aircraft, this is definitely a must-see.
0: So it sounds like if you're pressed on time, the one thing you definitely want to do is visit the Arizona Memorial. You should probably set aside a good 3 hours from start to finish at a bare minimum to do that. But if you want to see it all, it sounds like you really need to plan on at least one and maybe two full days.
1: Some of the passport, there is a passport that will allow you to visit for 2 days. So I highly recommend it. You know, one thing that people do is they might come here for the day and then the next day come back and then head up to the North Shore for the afternoon.
0: Sounds fantastic. Eileen, we've got to go. But before we do, let's go ahead and give out that website again one more time so people can find out more and start planning a visit to the World War II Valor in the Pacific National Monument.
1: And that is www.nps.gov/VALR.
0: That's nps.gov/VALR to visit the World War II Valor and the Pacific National Monument. It includes the USS Arizona, the Missouri, and as you heard, so much more. Eileen, thanks again for taking the time to tell us all about it on Northwestern Outdoors Radio.
1: Thank you, John. It was a pleasure.
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0: 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Getting back to Hawaii, I've only been there once. Again, that was back in 2015 when we recorded that wonderful conversation at Pearl Harbor. And during my visit, I stayed at Turtle Bay Resort. It's on the north shore of Oahu, far away from all the hotels and the hustle and bustle of Waikiki. And I've got to tell you, I absolutely love the place. It's an oceanfront hotel. I still remember arriving there with my wife and the kids. And as we unpacked, I looked out the window and could actually see humpback whales breaching in the distance. Wow, what a welcome that was. There's several restaurants. There's a pool. There's expansive grounds. There's a golf course. And there's all sorts of activities. You know, the favorite one for us, quite frankly, was the little cove right next to the hotel where we would go down and we would rent some snorkels and fins, and we would check out all the marine life that you can see. All sorts of fish, colorful fish, right there in a protected cove right next to the hotel. It was fantastic. They also have a number of adventures on tap for you. Now, one I did was taking a horseback ride to one of the beaches from their stables. Very interesting. Got to pass an old World War II bunker along the way. There was also surfing lessons. My son and I tried those out. I failed spectacularly. I am not a man with much coordination. My son, however, he got up on the surfboard, was promptly run over by the CEO of Bed Bath & Beyond, who was taking surfing lessons with her daughter. By the way, she's an absolutely lovely woman. We bear her no ill will whatsoever. It was just one of those things. Other activities we took part in, there was paddleboarding, and my wife's favorite, and I've got to admit, probably a family favorite, that was the sea turtle kayak tours with Shaka Kayaks. That was absolutely amazing. Paddling amongst the tranquil waters there and looking down or next to you and seeing these majestic sea turtles, it was just fabulous. Turtle Bay Resort has been taken over by the Ritz-Carlton, but they still offer all of these adventures except for the paddleboarding. They also offer a couple of more. I can't say enough good things about the hotel, the accommodations, the customer service, and the entire experience. It was absolutely magical. Again, check out the Ritz-Carlton at Turtle Bay on the north shore of Oahu. If you can afford it, you will not be disappointed. And on that note, it's time to go. I have been a little tardy lately in terms of putting podcasts together, but you can check out past episodes of our show by just looking for America Outdoors Radio wherever you listen to podcasts. Until next time, do remember those who have sacrificed and given their all. Reach out to the families of their loved ones and be blessed, be healthy, and do remember this. It is your country and your outdoors, so get out there and enjoy it.
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7: You and I have never met, but I'm willing to bet that there is something you would like to do, but you feel like you can't, that it's too hard, that you don't deserve it. A colleague of mine recently told me about this new book called Brave Shift, 30 Mindset Changes to Transform Your Life. It's written by a woman named Michelle Carrer. Carrer says the one thing most people forget when they set a goal is to attach a reason to it. Having that reason is big, because when you don't want to do something that's necessary to reach your goal, you can go back to your reason to find the motivation you need. 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That will make you more likely to succeed, as will asking for help. All of us need it, and it makes people feel good to help you achieve your goals. I'm Dr. Sanjay Gupta, helping you live a better life.
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13: Watching the situation, I'm Paul Stevens, Fox News. President Trump canceling weekend plans, including attending his son's wedding to meet with top advisors about the situation in Iran. In D.C., Fox's Madeline Rivera.
14: The president said this: "While I very much wanted to be with my son, Don Jr., and the newest member of the Trump family, his soon-to-be wife, Bettina, circumstances pertaining to government and my love for the United States of America do not allow me to do so. I feel it is important for me to remain in Washington, D.C., at the White House during this important period of time. Axios reports the president met with his national security team on Friday to talk about the war in Iran as he seriously considers new strikes. This comes after weeks of stalemate on a deal despite Pakistani mediators scrambling last minute to bridge any gaps. Secretary of State Marco Rubio says Iran wants to create a tolling system for the Strait of Hormuz, a scenario that he says is unacceptable.
13: Meantime, another major sticking point, Iran's enriched uranium, which the president claims they should not be able to keep. Director of National Intelligence Tulsi Gabbard stepping down amid her husband's cancer diagnosis.
15: The Director of National Intelligence Tulsi Gabbard, who oversees 18 agencies that keep the most important secrets in government, will leave her post on June 30th to help her husband as he fights an aggressive and rare form of bone cancer. She made the announcement after informing the president, according to reporting from Fox Digital. Gabbard posted a copy of the letter that she wrote to President Trump. Speaking of her husband, she said he faces major challenges in the coming weeks and months. At this time, I must step away from public service to be by his side and fully support him through this battle. Trump responded, Tulsi has done an incredible job and we will miss her. Gabbard is the fourth Trump cabinet official to leave during the president's second term in office.
13: Fox's David Spunt. 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
13: Hi. Kevin Warsh sworn in Friday as the new chair of the Federal Reserve, replacing the outgoing chair, Jerome Powell. President Trump says he wants Warsh to lead a quote-unquote independent Federal Reserve. Warsh saying he intends to fill the role with energy and purpose.
20: And while I'm not naive about the challenges we face, I believe, Mr. President, these years can bring unmatched prosperity that will raise living standards for Americans from all walks of life.
13: Warsh set for his first policy meeting in mid-June. Meantime, Jerome Powell set to stay on the Fed board for the time being. Restrictions now being put in place as that Ebola outbreak grows in Central Africa.
21: Authorities in Congo are banning funeral wakes in the northeastern part of the country as Ebola cases spike. A ban on gatherings of 50 or more people was also announced Friday. The World Health Organization says the outbreak poses a very high risk. Many medical workers have struggled with a lack of resources. There are no vaccines for the Ebola virus. It's believed to have spread undetected for weeks in the northeastern part of Congo, where nearly a million people have been displaced by recent armed conflicts in the region. Tom Graham, Fox News.
13: The New York Post reporting that first daughter Ivanka Trump was targeted for an assassination plot by an Islamic Revolutionary Guard Corps trained terrorist. This and an apparent plot to avenge the president taking out his mentor. Sources say recently captured Mohammed Bakir Saad Dawood al-Saudi, 32 years old, made a pledge to kill Ivanka and even had a blueprint of her home in Florida. The Iraqi national was allegedly targeting President Trump's family, responding to the killing of Iranian military chief Qasem Soleimani in the U.S. drone strike in Baghdad 6 years ago. I'm Paul Stevens, and this is Fox News.
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12: What happens next?
23: Dr. Peter Stafford, infected with Ebola virus while treating patients in the Democratic Republic of Congo, is reported to be very weak but not critically ill.
12: Happens here.
24: The woman convicted as the kingpin in one of the largest Medicaid scams was sentenced to nearly 42 years in prison.
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25: Today, we want to address one of the most important issues about retirement planning, and this is largely ignored and nobody ever talks about it. You know, most people who are planning for retirement don't know this, but nearly every piece of financial planning for retirement, well, it's connected. Just one decision about filing for Social Security, one decision about withdrawing money from your IRA or 401k could have a domino effect on many other things, and it could cost you in ways that you may never see until it's too late. Welcome to Retirement Solutions Radio. I'm Ryan Thacker along with my brother Tyson. And if you hope to retire in the next 5 years, this could be the most important show that you'll listen to all year. And so when you make a decision about retirement planning, it could have a domino effect on other things. For example, you can't talk about Social Security without talking about IRA or 401k withdrawals. You can't talk about IRA and 401k withdrawals without talking about taxes in retirement. And we're just beginning to scratch the surface. And that's what this show is all about today, because one simple decision could set off a chain reaction of other events. So coming up on today's show, we'll talk about all of these things that you'll need to consider for retirement and how your money could go a lot further in retirement. And Tyson, we're really excited about this show. And by the way, Happy New Year, man. We're getting rolling here. This is a good time to be talking about these things, because new year, new goals, right? So Tyson, let's talk about principle number one here.
26: Well, Ryan, you alluded to it in your open that here's the bottom line. When you file for Social Security, it impacts your other benefits like IRA and 401k withdrawals, other investment income, even your Medicare premiums that you may not be aware that this could have this cascade effect. And there's a right way and a wrong way to claim your Social Security benefits, and not understanding how this works, well, it's a big deal. It could cost you tens of thousands, if not hundreds of thousands of dollars in lifetime income, because we're all living so much longer than we used to. And according to Forbes, 96% of Americans, Ryan, lose out on an average of $111,000 in lifetime income just on Social Security. So the question is, what could you do with $111,000? What could you do with that extra money during your retirement years? You could be doing so many things. You could pay off your mortgage. You could go on an amazing vacation with your family. And so that money is what we want you to be thinking about throughout today's show, because filing for Social Security, it's so much more complicated than you're ever going to think. And you can't rely on your brother-in-law or your friend at work or whoever has said, well, I did it this way. You've got to understand you only get one chance to retire, and it's based off of your unique situation. And so listen up. We want to talk through this today about all the pieces of Social Security and how this is going to benefit you in your retirement years.
25: So Tyson, there was a great article on Yahoo Finance. The headline is Maximizing Your Social Security Benefits: Tips to Get an Optimal Retirement Strategy. And
26: know, here's the quote. It says, when it comes to your Social Security benefits, getting the most out of them is not one size fits all. We've talked about this for a long time on our radio show. And the reason why is because everyone's situation is unique. And what works best for one person, well, that may not work well for you. And so before deciding, it's essential to consider all of the factors when you look at your Social Security. Things like, you know, what's your health like right now? What about your life expectancy? And what's the need for income that you have, and also other future financial obligations you have? So, you know, the point of this article is that traditional claiming strategies, when you just take it as a rule of thumb, this is one of those areas that could get you into trouble. And so you want to make sure that you know the optimal time to claim your benefits, because filing at the wrong time, well, that can permanently reduce your benefits. It could double your Medicare premiums. It could trigger higher taxes. And the bottom line is it could cause you to forfeit thousands of dollars in spousal benefit every year. So Tyson, this is not something that you want to leave to chance.
2: It's not. And we're pretty proud of the fact that we've helped over 50,000 families make an informed decision about Social Security. It really is the foundation of everything that you do in retirement. And let's get this straight right now. There's a ton of calculators out there on the internet. And so many of them will do some simple calculations for maybe one of you, or maybe they'll even do a calculation for both you and your spouse. But here's the problem. You don't know what their life expectancies look like on that calculator. You don't know what other pieces of the equation they put in. When in reality, you need to have somebody who's been around the block before to adjust all of this. And understanding that Social Security piece is really important to get to, okay, does my spouse take Social Security first? And what if I've been married before? What if my spouse has passed? All these different pieces that may not go into the calculation. And Ryan, then it goes to the next step, which is, how does this impact my 401k and my IRA and my Medicare? Let's talk a little bit about that, because this gets even more of a wrinkle to it that becomes a big deal when you're considering how to file for Social Security.
26: Well, let's talk about Medicare, for example. Most people don't realize that Medicare is means tested. And so, you know, when you look at the means testing on that, what can happen is if you don't have a plan for how you're going to take withdrawals from your 401k, this is one of those areas that can increase your Medicare premiums, which is your Medicare premiums get increased. What happens is that's just less money that you're going to be able to use every month.
2: Sure.
26: It's called IRMA.
2: Mm-hmm.
26: And it's a test that they look at that says, hey, we're means testing and your Medicare premium is based off of how much income you make. So the higher income that you make, sometimes people take a big withdrawal out of their 401k and not realize all of a sudden they just doubled their Medicare premium every month. And that's going to stay fixed for 2 years. It'll adjust back down if you know, don't continue to take that same type of withdrawal. But this is just one of those areas, right, Tyson?
2: Yeah, it's an important one. And you need to have all of the information at your disposal. You need to really take a look at the entire picture. So we've had so many people come through our door and say, I just want to understand Social Security. That's all I want you to help me with. Well, it's a lot more important to look at the entire equation, because filing for your Social Security, to be blunt, it could be one of the biggest financial decisions you'll ever make. Because the difference between your best and worst case scenarios could literally mean the difference of hundreds of thousands of dollars, as I mentioned, in lifetime income. So you've got to be 100% certain that you get this right the first time. That's why we want to offer something special just for our loyal listeners on today's show. 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
0: 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And here are your hosts, Tyson Thacker and Ryan Thacker from Boss Retirement Solutions.
26: Most people don't realize it, but everything in retirement planning, well, it's connected. So you can't talk about Social Security without talking about your IRA or your 401k and even the withdrawals that happen with them. You also can't talk about your IRA and 401k withdrawals without talking about taxes. The list goes on, and one simple decision could set off a chain reaction of so many other events. Welcome back to Retirement Solutions Radio. I'm Tyson Thacker, along with my brother Ryan. We are the Retirement Brothers from Boss Retirement Solutions and Advisors, and today we're talking about the hidden domino effect with retirement planning that could take a huge chunk out of your hard-earned savings. And coming up in this segment, we're going to be talking about how everything that you need to think about before you withdraw the first dollar from your IRA, your 401k, or any other tax-deferred retirement accounts. Ryan, this is so important because not only do we need to consider how we pull the money out, but the timing of it, right?
1: Yeah, we talked in the last segment, the opening segment of the show, about the timing of Social Security. And, you know, also important is the timing and the strategy that you use on your IRA and 401k withdrawals, because withdrawals matter. And, you know, when you're looking at required minimum distributions, a lot of times people don't think about this until it comes time to do it. And the truth is, how and when you withdraw money from your IRA and 401k in retirement will have a significant impact on how much you'll pay in taxes. And, you know, if you don't have a strategy in place before you start withdrawing this money, it could unknowingly push you into the higher tax bracket. Tyson, I don't know about you, but I don't want to be in a higher tax bracket than I have to be, right?
26: I don't think anybody does. It doesn't feel good to pay way too much to the tax man.
1: No way. And so many people are misled to believe that the best drawdown strategy is to start with Roth accounts and save the tax-deferred accounts for later. But the longer you let the money accrue without paying taxes, you'll ultimately end up owing more in taxes. And Tyson, we love to have different speakers with different opinions, because we believe the good information to good people, you can make good decisions. And so we had Ed Slott, the Wall Street Journal calls him America's IRA expert. And he came and spoke to the neighbors that we serve here at Boss Retirement Solutions and Advisors. And he said something in that presentation, you know, he said, an IRA is really an IOU to Uncle Sam.
26: Right.
1: And the longer you let that IOU go, the more that the taxes are going to compound on that. And so, you know, this is one of those areas that you really need to have some strategy, because you can't blindly follow just the traditional rules out there. You can get in a lot of trouble that way.
26: So, Ryan, you mentioned that a lot of people, one of the traditional rules is withdrawing from a Roth account first. That's a great rule of thumb that a lot of people look at, but yep, it's not always necessarily the case.
1: Correct.
26: Another one is the 4% rule, right? Mm-hmm. The 4% rule, probably about once a year, maybe twice a year, I see in the financial press, whether it's the Wall Street Journal or CNBC or something, they have this discussion around whether the 4% rule is still valid or not. And to us, so what is the 4% strat, 4% rule? First off, it's when you retire that you can withdraw about 4% of your portfolio down.
1: So if you got $1 million, about $40,000.
26: That's exactly right. And what we would contend is it's not that simplistic. And if you're following a 4% rule, too often there's all of these different pieces of the equation. For instance, right now we are at a 40-year low in taxes. Also, the stock market's been going way up. You've got to have somebody. You can't just blindly use a spreadsheet and decide that a 4% rule is going to work for you. What happens if the stock market has a big drop in the next couple of months? Or what happens if the stock market has a big drop 5 years from now and you're 5 years into retirement? There's all of these different pieces that make it hard to use these general rules of thumb, right?
1: That's exactly right. Morningstar talks about this. There's a great article called Three Tricky Decisions for Every Retirement Plan. And, you know, it's talking about how much you can safely withdraw out of a portfolio without running over money. without running out of money, you know, over a time frame during retirement. And, you know, here's the problem with is you don't know what major asset classes will return or how high and or low inflation will be, nor do you know how long that you're going to live. So, you know, if you think, well, my spending horizon could be 15 years or it could be 40 years, that's a pretty big swing on how long your money needs to last in retirement. So for all of these reasons, it's really almost impossible to say from the onset of retirement what the right withdrawal rate is going to be. And this is where you need customization. And then on top of that, Tyson, add in taxes, because taxes could really play a big role in your retirement.
26: Yeah, I just mentioned that taxes, our federal income taxes today are at 40-year lows. And many tax experts and economists talk about how because the national debt is $38 trillion and climbing, that it's not going to be something that taxes have to stay low or taxes can stay low, because as the debt continues to climb, you've got to understand that the national or the government doesn't get their income from anywhere else but taxes. And right. So taxes at some point have got to go up, and you've got to be able to do something about that right now. So you put yourself, we call it Washington proof in your retirement, because we want you to understand how all this works, and you put yourself in control of how taxes work in your scenario, right?
1: Right. You know, Tyson, let's shift gears a little bit here to required minimum distributions. I think one of the things that you see, like we see people that come in and they bring their spreadsheet into us, which is great, but oftentimes it's the spreadsheet that they, you know, kind of a do-it-yourself project they build out on the weekends, and oftentimes they're missing really critical pieces, like they're missing an inflation rate or they're missing, you know, what's going to be the effect of taxes like we just talked about. And another one is required minimum distributions. Yes. Because typically what they're doing is they're just building the spreadsheet out, and then they're saying, okay, I'm going to use the 4% withdrawal rule, and then they just start taking

0: taking in losses. And so you don't have the necessary time on your side to recoup these losses. And this is one of the reasons why RMDs are often called the IRS's weapons of mass destruction.
1: Well, and then a lot of times people will come to us and say, hey, I want to have you help us with RMDs for a minute, but then we want to control this ourselves. Well, here's the bottom line. The formula for determining how much your RMD each year has things like what your previous year's account balance was, what your birthday is, what your life expectancy is, and a few other variables. And the worst part is the IRS is saying, we won't help you, but then you're expected to put the right amount, pull the right amount out of your account. And as an example, if you miss a $20,000 RMD, you'll owe the IRS a $5,000 penalty plus some income tax on top of that. Mm-hmm. And so again, this is not a do-it-yourself project. And last piece that we want to help you to understand is thanks to the Secure Act 2.0, the minimum age for required minimum distributions you need to understand is going to gradually increase from 73 to 75. And that is going to be an important factor. All of this boils down to, this is not a do-it-yourself project. We'd be happy to help you.
0: Well, Tyson, you talked about Washington-proof your retirement. 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
7: At least one person's dead, more than 30 injured after fire and explosion. Staten Island shipyard yesterday. New York City Mayor Zoran Mamdani.
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11: Dr. Peter Stafford, infected with Ebola virus while treating patients in the Democratic Republic of Congo, is reported to be very weak but not critically ill.
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12: The woman convicted as the kingpin in one of the largest Medicaid scams was sentenced to nearly 42 years in prison.
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0: Today, we're talking about one of the most important issues when it comes to retirement planning, and this is largely ignored, and almost nobody ever talks about it. So most people who are planning for retirement don't know this, but everything with financial planning is connected, and just one decision could have a domino effect on many other things, and it could cost you in ways that you may never see until it's far too late. Welcome back to Retirement Solutions Radio. I'm Ryan Thacker, along with my brother Tyson, and today we're talking about the hidden domino effect with retirement planning that could take a chunk out of your hard-earned savings. And coming up in this segment, we'll talk about the investment risks as well as the domino effect of sequence of returns and more. Tyson, what the heck is sequence of returns for those that may not be familiar
1: with
0: this
1: term? Well, I'm going to introduce this a little bit before we get into sequence of returns risk, because laying the groundwork is pretty important. So many people that we meet for the first time, just like you, you've got a stack of investment statements. And you may have a 401k from your first job, and then you may have started a Roth IRA, and then you may have had a pension as well from another job. And then, you know, you've just got all of this stack of investment documents, and there may be no rhyme or reason of how these investments are working together. You may look at these statements every month. You may be proud of how much you've set aside. That's important, but you need to understand that there needs to be a plan as to how all of this works together. And over the last really decade plus, everybody's gotten pretty complacent, especially I'm talking to you men out there that love to take a lot of risk, because we're all built for a lot of risk. That's just kind of how we're built, is we think to ourselves in our 30s and 40s, man, I'm going to put all the risk really high because I've got this long time horizon. If the market does crash, that I can make it back. So you do that for quite a while. And then you look at it and you're now in your 50s and you think to yourself, it's gone so well and we haven't had a market downturn. I'm going to just keep pushing up the risk profile. And what you don't get is that your investments could become skewed one way or another. And this could be a reason for you to be invested too conservatively on one end. But most often what we see is somebody's got too much of a focus on the aggressive side of the equation. Neither one of these scenarios are good. And you've got to understand not only what your risk tolerance is, but your spouse's risk tolerance, and continue to look at this on a consistent basis. In other words, if you haven't looked at your portfolio in a long time, the overarching thing that we're trying to say here, and then we'll jump into sequence of returns, is you've got to look at this and rebalance your portfolio on a regular basis. Because Ryan, how does sequence of returns risk happen once you get to retirement, and why is this so important?
0: Well, how does the sound retirement roulette sound to you? I mean, most people would expect that in Las Vegas, but they don't really want it from Wall Street. And sequence of returns is this. Retirees need to be aware of what sequence of return risk can do to a portfolio. Think about it the same way. We're brothers. Let's say that we both have the exact same amount of money, and you're older than me, so you retire 2.5 years before I do, even though we have the same amount of money. And the market all of a sudden just crashes, and it's a 50% decline, and you lose half of your money right as you go into retirement. Well, then I come along at the bottom, and now the market comes rocketing back up, and I retire 2.5 years later, and the market's on an upswing. My money, because of your withdrawals that you had to do, we worked the same amount, we saved the same amount, but all of a sudden, because you retired sooner and you experienced this big 50% decline and had to start taking withdrawals out of that during retirement, we could have a very different ending balance by the time retirement's over. And so sequence of returns, unfortunately, it's entirely based off of luck. It's based off of the timing. I mean, you think about somebody who retired, just go back to, 2007. They retire in 2007, and then all of a sudden the 2008 and 2009 market happens with the declines, but they still need to take money out of that portfolio. Well, that's going to look very different than someone who, all of a sudden retires in an up market and they've had 10 years of growth and they're like, hey, this is pretty good, man. I can take money out of my portfolio, and while at the same time, my balance keeps growing and it feels pretty good.
1: Yeah. Well, and to put a number on it, you could be left with two-thirds less money over your retirement life.
0: Ouch.
1: If you retire when the market goes down right out of the gates.
0: Thanks for retiring before me. Hey, you took all the shock and awe.
1: Hey, I'm planning on having it be an upward trajectory for the 2.5 years before I retire. And you're the one that hits the eject button right as you retire and it becomes an ugly thing. No,
0: there you go. That's why we build portfolios, build the optimal system of security. So you don't have to worry about that, right?
1: That's right. So Ryan, as part of building the optimal system of security, you've got to have diversification, right?
0: Yeah, diversification. This is where you really want to have a solid game plan going into retirement. Our solid game plan is called the Boss Retirement Blueprint. It's a one-page plan that really looks at all of these different factors. And Leonardo da Vinci said simplicity is the ultimate in sophistication. And so we want to simplify retirement planning for you, help adjust these risks so that as you go into retirement, you can do the things that you wanted to do, right?
1: Yeah, as we've been talking about in this segment, it's so important to know that you're taking the right amount of risk. Saving and investing, it's always going to be important, but that portfolio, it's not a financial game plan. How will you reduce your taxes on your IRA and 401k? 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Or generate income in retirement once you realize that your last check from your employer is not coming anymore? These are just a few of the critical issues that need to be tackled before you can even consider retiring. And that's why we want to do something special just for the loyal listeners on today's show. 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
1: 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And today we're talking about the hidden domino effect with retirement planning that could take a huge chunk out of your hard-earned savings. And we're going to bring all this together coming up in the last segment. It's one of the biggest issues with retirement planning today, and it's taxes. And we're also going to be talking about how one thing that you can do right now that can make the most out of every dollar that you've saved for retirement. And Ryan, as we look at the Boss Retirement Blueprint, building that optimal system of security, taxes is really the biggest needle mover out of anything that anybody can do. It's not the stock market. It's taxes, right?
0: Yeah, Tyson, just had a fun experience with our mom and dad. Our dad grew up on a farm up in Heber. And the way that that farm came into the family was because during the Great Depression, the family who owned it couldn't pay their property taxes.
1: Sure.
0: And so, you know, Robert Kiyosaki said one time, he said, if you want to really know who owns your house, even if it's paid off, just stop paying your property taxes. Right.
1: That's exactly
0: and you start
1: right.
0: to see that like the government, they're going to be real fast to take that house if you don't make your property taxes over a period of years. And our grandpa, during the Great Depression, he came up, he scraped, he saved, he found a way to get $200 in cash. Think about that. $200 in cash bought him 80 acres. He bought it on a tax sale. And the reason, you know, took mom and dad up. Someone else had, many, many years later bought the farm, and they tore the house down and the barn, and they're going to build a new property on there.
1: They didn't buy the farm like they died. They bought the farm like they bought it from the previous owner.
0: Right. But I've just been thinking a lot about taxes, right? And what the impact can taxes can have on you. And our family picked up this farm after the Great Depression because someone didn't pay their taxes. I think about your retirement and what happens if you don't have a proper tax plan for your retirement accounts. Is Uncle Sam going to take a bigger chunk out of your retirement savings than you need to have happen? And so, the principle that we like to talk about here is you really need to have a tax strategy when it comes to your retirement accounts. If not, you might buy the farm.
1: That's right.
0: Lose the farm.
1: Or you wish that you bought the farm and passed. And you need to figure out how to make the money last longer.
0: Yep.
1: The idea that taxes will go down for everybody, I want to just dispel this myth right now. Because there's so many financial advisors who say this to their clients every day. And so many people buy into this myth. It's that, hey, taxes are going to go down for everyone during their retirement years because you no longer have a paycheck. Your kids are out of the house, so you don't have as many expenses. The way that we look at this from helping so many families is, guess what? Even though you may have your house paid off, or maybe you don't, you've still got that expense. The kids are gone, but that also means that you don't have them as a deduction. And what ends up happening is you've still got to have an income stream. And so you've got to pull that money out of your IRA or your 401k to have that income stream. You've got to pay taxes on that because you've never paid taxes on it if you took the deduction early in life and then you needed to pay taxes on it. So what we have found with most of our clients is that their taxes are the same or even in some cases a little bit higher if they don't come and see us before they retire. So we talk about sequence of returns risk. There's also a sequence of a tax risk, right?
0: Yep. Well, and next time you're out with the grandkids, if you want to teach them about taxes, go take them to get ice cream, get 3 scoops of ice cream, and you eat one of those scoops right off the top for them, right?
1: Yes.
0: And all of a sudden they're going to learn that 3 scoops, you get one taken away, or about 33%. For most people, that's about what it's going to look like in retirement. So think about that. If you've got $1 million in your IRA, Uncle Sam, in most cases, is going to get about 33% of that. And some, if you're higher, he could take up to half of it. He could take 1.5 bites out of your 3 scoop ice cream, And so Tyson, having this plan, we talk about this principle of tax preparation versus tax planning. And, it happens every year at the end of the year, people start calling and saying, hey, I really need to figure out a tax strategy. Mm-hmm. And it's like, well, it's December 23rd. There's not much you can do, right? And, or they get really animated about it when they're going to file on April 15th and they think, I've got to do better. I've got to have a better strategy. And the reality is most people push send on TurboTax or they sign their returns from their CPA and that's all the planning they do. What's the difference between tax preparation and tax planning, Tyson?
1: Well, most people have no clue that they have more control over how much you pay in taxes in retirement than you do at any other time in your life. But you've got to be proactive with it. And so it does boil down to this difference of tax preparation versus tax planning. The tax preparation is kind of what you described with TurboTax, Ryan. Something you do every April. Sometimes you've got the help of a CPA or an accountant, which they all do a great job. And
0: that was awesome. That was a little drum roll that you just did there.
1: That was a drum roll. We got a new soundboard
0: your phone just
1: my cell phone there. Just dropped on the there. So many people think to themselves, hey, once I file my taxes, I've taken those deductions, I've done everything I can, right?
0: You hit that board again, see what happens.
1: That's tax planning or tax preparation. Let's see this. Look at that.
0: Oh, yeah. I like this.
1: That's introducing tax planning is what that noise was.
0: It's like the magic wand.
1: It's totally different. You're looking forward, not backward. You're using tax laws because the government put some tax laws in place to save you money. And they're just saying, look, if you follow these rules within the tax code, then we're going to help you to save some money. And the bottom line is the savings are not just a few bucks. They become huge over time. And this is not a tax filing service. This is not your CPA's area of expertise necessarily. This is something from a tax planning perspective that you've got to talk to somebody who actually knows and has worked with this a lot.
0: So hit one of those buttons. We'll see a random what we get here. Crickets. Crickets. That's awesome.
1: That's the CPAs helping you do some tax planning.
0: That's what you're going to be wishing you could hear is the crickets in a summer night, right? This is awesome. Here's what it does is we recommend that you have a comprehensive game plan before you retire, because this comprehensive game plan, what it does is it affects your planning for 20, 30, maybe even 40 years in retirement. I mean, think about this. If you retired at age 60 and you lived until age 100, that's 40 years in retirement. And, you know, that's one of the things that's very, very powerful if you have a comprehensive tax plan. And so, you know, given some of the challenges with the economy today, what we want you to know is saving and investing alone won't be enough. So if you want to retire successfully today, you need to create a financial game plan to reduce taxes, generate income, pay for healthcare, reduce investment risk, and so much more. And, you know, anything short of a comprehensive game plan could put you at much, much greater risk of running out of money in retirement. And Tyson, one of the knocks that we have on the financial services industry as a whole is most of the time they're just doing investment management, right? They're not looking at the full picture here. And of course, you want to bring in the qualified professionals, you know, the CPA or the tax attorney, or for your estate plan, the legal side. But Tyson, why do we see this mistake happen so often?
1: Quite simply because, Ryan, you mentioned that so many financial advisors just want to manage your money. Just one in five American adults have a plan for retirement. So that's 20% of everybody has a actual financial plan, yet 62% are confident they're on track or ahead of their peers. That was a survey that was just done. And New York Life's latest Wealth Watch said that most adults are confident in their ability to retire comfortably. So this 62% came from this study. And I love this quote out of this study. It says, while this may imply that they had robust savings, only 41% of Americans reported having any retirement savings, and a mere 21% say that they have a retirement strategy. And so, Ryan, all of this boils down to making sure that you're doing what's best for you ahead of the game so that the money lasts as long as you do.
0: Well, you may be listening to this and be thinking, okay, what's my plan? You know, what's my plan to reduce taxes in retirement? What am I going to do to pay for the skyrocketing cost of healthcare? What am I going to do to withdraw the money from your IRA and 401k? Or how am I going to generate income? You know, there's no shame in getting someone to look over your shoulder just to ensure that you haven't overlooked or underestimated anything, because even if you miss one little thing, it could needlessly waste tens of thousands, if not hundreds of thousands of dollars of your hard-earned retirement savings. 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It starts with a plan, and that plan is the Boss Retirement.
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29: It's not personal, it's business. I'm Daria Albinger, Fox News. President Trump canceled his weekend plans, which included his son's wedding, to meet with top advisors about Iran. Here's Fox's Madeline Rivera in Washington.
30: The president said this: while I very much wanted to be with my son, Don Jr., and the newest member of the Trump family, his soon-to-be wife, Bettina, circumstances pertaining to government and my love for the United States of America do not allow me to do so. I feel it is important for me to remain in Washington, D.C. at the White House during this important period of time. Axios reports the president met with his national security team on Friday to talk about the war in Iran as he seriously considers new strikes. This comes after weeks of stalemate on a deal despite Pakistani mediators scrambling last minute to bridge any gaps. Secretary of State Marco Rubio says Iran wants to create a tolling system for the Strait of Hormuz, a scenario that he says is unacceptable.
29: Another major sticking point, Iran's enriched uranium, which Mr. Trump claims Iran will not be able to keep. Meet the new head of the Fed. Kevin Warsh was sworn in yesterday as the 17th chair of the central bank.
31: And it was a who's who in that ceremony. Warsh sworn in by Justice Clarence Thomas, Scott Bessent, and Kevin Hassett were both in the room. Hassett, of course, was a front runner for the job at one point. Another finalist for the spot, Federal Reserve Governor Christopher Waller, made comments shortly before that ceremony saying it would be, quote, crazy for the Fed to contemplate cuts in the near future. Central bankers say some policy firming might be appropriate if inflation persistently stays above that 2% target rate. Warsh begins his first term as the conflict in Iran puts upward pressure on prices. In the past, Warsh has argued for reshaping the Fed and shrinking its footprint.
29: Connor Hanson of Fox Business. Warsh is replacing Jerome Powell, whose term has ended. 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
11: Getting your heart broken can be really rough. It'll happen to most of us at some point in our lives. It's not just an emotional experience, it's a physical one too. Often described as getting the wind knocked out of you, a knot in your stomach, trouble sleeping. I recently spoke about this with Dr. Yoram Yovil, a psychiatrist and neuroscientist. He was on my podcast, Chasing Life. Now, he told me heartbreak doesn't have to last forever. And while your inclination might be to withdraw, isolate, and shut down, it's often the opposite of what supports healing. One of the things that helps us the most is reconnecting to other people you love. And the reverse is also true, he said. If someone you care about is struggling, don't give up on them. You hold the power to comfort loved ones that are in deep physical or emotional distress. I'm Dr. Sanjay Gupta, helping you live a better life.
29: Hi. Another member of the Trump cabinet is stepping down. More from Fox's Jared Halperin at the White House.
12: The Director of National Intelligence, Tulsi Gabbard, is resigning, she says, to be with her husband, who was diagnosed with an extremely rare form of bone cancer. Gabbard says her last day is expected to be June 30th. Her tenure as DNI has been marked by declassifying millions of pages of government files on the assassinations of President Kennedy and his brother, former Attorney General Robert Kennedy. She also released files she says shows Obama administration officials politicized intelligence about Russian election interference. A former member of Congress, Gabbard ran for president as a Democrat in 2020. At the White House, Jared Halpern, Fox News.
29: More than 30 firefighters and first responders were among the injured in an explosion and fire yesterday at a shipyard on Staten Island, New York. Mayor Zohran Mamdani says it's still an ongoing investigation.
13: Once the fire has been extinguished, FDNY marshals will hold a comprehensive investigation into its cause. The information that yields will then be shared with New Yorkers as soon as we have it. In the meantime, I want to ask New Yorkers to keep those who have been injured and the person we lost in our thoughts and to wish them a quick recovery.
29: New York Attorney General Letitia James went on social media saying that she's praying for the FDNY firefighters and for everyone who was injured. At least 90 people are dead after a gas explosion at a coal mine in northern China. The nation's official news agency says more than 240 people are still trapped today after the blast. Underground workers are required to carry personal GPS trackers, but some did not have their devices with them at the time of the explosion. The cause of the blast remains under investigation. This is the deadliest mining disaster in China in more than a decade. I'm Darielle Albinger. This is Fox News.
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8: Good Saturday morning to you. Welcome to the Home Fix Show here on News Talk KBOI. I'm Joe Prin. This is our Memorial Day weekend where we can take just a few moments and give thanks for those who have given their lives in service to our country. And if you have a family member that has made that sacrifice, we're thinking of you and them on this day. Thank you for being with us here on the radio on the Saturday morning getaway, where we talk about our homes and living in them and repairing them and making modifications and hiring contractors and all of that stuff. And with that comes a lot of questions that pop up. Is this the right material? Is there another way to doing this? Is this really what this should cost? You know, should it take this long? Is there another way to go about this? Lots of that pops into our head when we start taking on projects or even just considering them for our home, whether we're going to do it ourselves or hire a professional to come in and give us a hand with that. So if you have those questions, I'd love to hear from you this weekend. It's just you and I today. I don't have any guests coming in today on this weekend, but if you'd like to grab your phone and punch in 208-336-3700, you and I will have plenty of time to talk today, and we can do that. 208-336-3700. It's those phone calls that come in from people like you listening to the show right now that make the show special and unique within our valley and here on the radio. And it has been that way for 39 years. We'll be going into the 40th year come September. And that's quite a long time. And it is those phone calls with you asking those questions, because other people are thinking the same thing probably, or have got the same problem, or have had it, and they can identify with it. So don't dismiss that your question is too simple or too difficult or off track a little bit. It's fine. Just grab your phone, 208-336-3700. 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My list of recommended contractors and service providers, that's probably the most common question I get during the week, and it's at least four or five or six of those every week, is do you know anybody that can do this? And 95% of the time, it's somebody that's on that list. So if you haven't accessed that ever, you might go through that exercise. Just go to joeprin.com, punch that into your browser, however, whatever takes you places on the internet, and punch that in, joeprin.com, and up will pop the list and says click here, and you do that, and it'll open right up. You can print it, you can save it, you can forget about it, whatever you want to do. But that's where it is. All right. Something happened here this week, and it just got me thinking about something. So I can bounce it off of you. You guys are fun to talk to about this stuff. Do you ever loan out any of your tools to friends, family, or neighbors? Do you ever let the neighbor across the street, next door, behind you, maybe it's your son or daughter, or just a friend that you know from church or something, do you ever loan them anything? You see them struggling, you go, you know, I got a better shovel that'll work for that. Let me go get that and let you borrow it. Or they say, hey, can I borrow a garden hose or your wheelbarrow? Or have you got a cordless drill that I could use or something? Do you ever loan anybody anything, Tara?
7: I have a new neighbor who been there about a year, and last year he did not have a lawnmower.
8: Oh,
7: so I
8: did, because he just moved in or something?
7: Okay. Yes. So I did offer to mow his lawn for him, but he said he could do it. And so I just loaned him my lawnmower and a rake.
8: Did you get it back?
7: Oh, yes.
8: Okay.
7: He put it back where I said to put it.
8: Okay. Too. All right. Because that's what started all this, this little conversation.
7: You're missing
8: something? Yeah. Yeah. This
7: you
8: all
7: can see Joe's look on his face right now. He does not look happy.
8: Well, I'll get there. Give me a second. I'll get there. This all started because I spent a couple hours yesterday. This was yesterday out in my barn. I've got this wall of tools out there. It's just this long wall just with all of my tools, the gardening tools and outdoor stuff, right? There's shovels and rakes and all those lawn and garden and construction tools that, you know, form a good collection of anything you could ever need to dig a hole or rake dirt or stretch wire or fence or pound in T-posts or pick up leaves or snow shovel, any of that stuff there. Plus, there's a bunch of other specialty tools that that give me blisters and a sore back, you know, so that's where they are, out there on this wall. And I had this wall in the barn that I covered with OSB when I did some remodeling out there or some finish work, and I painted it, and then I made all these custom brackets out of blocks of wood and scroll cut plywood and metal and stuff to hang every tool onto the wall individually. And yes, I labeled the brackets so that when something's missing, I know where it is or what it is. And of course I did that, right? That's what I do. That's the kind of stuff I do. But I built this wall of tools the first time a few years back. And since then, I've gotten rid of some stuff that I've never used or I had duplicates of, and they were just taking up space. And I've added a few more things that I've picked up, and I thought, oh, I don't have one of those. That'd be kind of handy. So I did that. So I had to do just a little tiny bit of rearranging out there to make it all fit. And, well, I didn't have to, but I wanted to, okay? It was something to do. It was a beautiful day yesterday morning. And also because I'm missing something. And it got me wondering about loaning out tools. And what I'm missing is a tool that's called the winged weeder. W-I-N-G-E-D, winged, you know, like bird wings, right? The winged weeder. This is a tool that has a long wood handle on it, and like any garden tool does, a long handle tool. And at the end is this V-shaped piece of metal, very sharp metal, by the way, and very hard metal that kind of looks like a stealth fighter jet, real sloped angles on it and that. And that's great for cutting off weeds and going under mulch and garden areas and cutting them off. And then you can pull it backwards and dig stuff out with it and everything. It's a great weeding tool, right? It's quick. It's violent when it's going through the ground and it makes you work a little bit. But yet in one way, it's kind of easy to use too. It's a cool tool. And I learned about that tool from a guy by the name of Don Dick when he did the Union Farm and Garden Show here in Boise on the radio. And my show was on right after his. And he swore by that tool. He was always talking to people, you know, when they called in on the show. He says, well, do you have a winged weeder? You ought to come down to the store and get a winged weeder. And so I went down to Union Farm and Garden, which used to be where the Idaho Youth Ranch is now on Orchard, right where that is. That used to be Union Farm and Garden for people that are new to the valley. Anyway, he swore by there, though, so I went there and I bought one, and it's missing. It's not on my tool wall. It's not there. And I've known it hasn't been there for a while because my tools, I put them back where they go. Now, they may sit out in the garden for the whole summer, but then when I'm done, I put them back. And there's a place for it because there's this little bracket up there that's got what says on it, and I put it back there. It, you know, if I gathered everything up, the wall would be full, right? Okay, that's it. Everything has a place. And when I look at the tool wall, and there's this bracket sitting there that says winged weeder, and it's not there. It's empty. So something's going on. So, and I've known it's been gone for a little while. So Vicki and I, we've looked everywhere that we can think around the house and in the garage. It's pretty obvious there's places that it can't be because it's got a 5-foot handle on it, right? So it's not inside a cabinet. It's not inside of a drawer. It's got to be standing up or hanging somewhere. We went through the flower beds and checked along the fence line behind bushes where maybe we left it there last spring or something. And nothing. This thing is gone, which leads me to two possibilities, and I'll tell you what they are when we come back. We'll be back with more of the Home Fix Show after this.
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8: So I'm asking the question of those of you listening on this Memorial Day weekend. Do you loan tools out and things like that to friends, neighbors, family? Do you loan them things? And if you do, how does that make you feel? Do you get them back? Do you have rules in place? Do you tell them things, you know, like when you expect it back, and did they clean it up when they returned it, or did they bring it back all dirty and muddy or something? And you think, I'm never going to loan out anything ever again. That's where I was going with this. But so my winged weeder's gone. Can't find it. And I know I had one because it was the original that I bought all those years ago, which leads me to these possibilities, right? Either someone stole it out of my front yard, saw it laying out there somewhere or something because they coveted thy neighbor's winged weeder and took it, or I loaned it to somebody probably last fall, last summer or something, and I haven't gotten it back. And what makes that worse is that if I did loan it to somebody, they may have forgotten that it was mine. Because I've done that on some of my tools. I'll write print on there. I'll write my name on them. You know, like if I take some tools down to the church for a work day or something, or doing stuff and it's getting scattered around, if somebody finds this battery for a DeWalt drill, you know, whose battery? Well, it says print on it. Okay, so then it's mine. And I've done that with other things. I've written my name on them in case they get left behind.
7: Like when you go to the repair cafe.
8: Exactly. If I leave something behind, oh, Joe left his whatever here. You know, there it is. But I didn't label the winged weeder as with my name on it, you know. So maybe who I loaned this to forgot that it's mine. Maybe that's a possibility, or where they got it for, just like I've forgotten who I loaned it to. Maybe it was one of the neighbors. They saw me out there doing this or something. I said, yeah, you want to try this? Take it home to give it a try. Just bring it back when you're done. So anyway, it's gone. Two things. So it got stolen, or I loaned it, or I lost it. And it's probably the last of that. Nobody's going to steal my winged weeder right now. I could solve this, right? I can end my pain. I could solve this by going to buy a new one.
7: Yes.
8: Okay. They're not that expensive. If I could find one, which was yesterday's little adventure, I'd prefer to buy this locally. So I started calling around to see who had these things. Because I was in D&B like a week ago or something, and they didn't have them. So I thought, okay, well, I called the North End Organic Nursery. Okay, the family-owned business, they may have one of these things there. They told me at this time they didn't have any of these, and that it was a Fisher Enterprises model WW100. That's the winged weeder, WW winged weeder 100 in stock. That was the basic model made by Fisher Enterprises. They didn't have any in stock, of course. But he did tell me that the company that makes them was in Idaho Falls, and that it was a manufacturing system that made these with people that had some sort of a physical or mental disabilities, and this was a tool that could be manufactured there, and that was part of what they did, I guess. I thought, well, that's really cool. Okay, that's really neat. Maybe Don knew that all those years ago and stuff. So I tried to track this company down, and I thought, all right, they can probably tell me who's selling their winged weeders. Well, I found that the company that it was actually called, I think, Creative Enterprises, was the original inventor and manufacturer of this thing. And they're no longer in business. They're not there anymore. It's now owned, and the product it is distributed by a company called Luster Leaf Products. Okay, this was a lot of work just trying to find this winged weeder. I mean, I'm...
7: Well, there is a big gap on your wall. It needs to be filled.
8: That's a little long, narrow gap. It's about 4 inches wide, right where this thing goes. And it's
7: haunting
8: me. It's missing me. So this Luster Leaf Products, I got a phone number for them, 800-327-4635. Email info@lusterleaf.com. The website is lusterleaf.com, which I go to. Okay, I first call the number, and that didn't get me anywhere, so I try going to the website, and I downloaded the Luster Leaf catalog, which was all of 9 pages. And there's not a winged weeder in there anywhere. Anywhere. Although I did find online an old catalog version doing one of them searches, and here on the page that's got those things that you slide down inside of trash bags that hold them open so you can fill them with leaves and everything.

0: telescopic poll on from another online seller, but they're out of them too. I thought, I could upgrade from the wood stick handle to the telescopic fiberglass. No, they're out of them too. I found this company called BFG Supply that has locations in Washington and Colorado. They have them in their catalog, but you have to buy six of them because they come in a box, a little cardboard display, because they only sell wholesale to lawn and garden centers. And I thought, you know, this would make a great gift next Christmas.
1: Right.
0: I was ready to buy six of these things.
1: Winged weeders for everyone.
0: You get a winged weeder, and you get a winged weeder, and you get a winged weeder. But no, they are out of stock on these things too, and they don't know when they're going to get them. So I'm sensing a great entrepreneurial opportunity for somebody to start making these things again.
1: Steal the idea and make your own.
0: I've got a welder. I've got grinders. I've got sharpening tools. You know, that might be this afternoon's project.
1: Did you try Zamzos?
0: Yes. No, the person there never even heard of them.
1: Oh, never mind.
0: So anyone listening today that has a winged weeder, cherish it. Clean it. Polish it. Store it carefully. Guard it with your life. Never loan it to anybody. Write your name and your phone number on it or something. Can I just suggest
1: a sign out sheet for all of your stuff?
0: So I was wondering about that. I was thinking about that. I thought, do I need to have like some little 3x5 cards that when somebody borrows, you know, some sockets and a wrench out of my toolbox or one of these, the winged weeder off the wall or something. Do I write this on a card and hang it on the hook or put it in the drawer where this stuff was so that when I go to use my 17 millimeter socket, I go, okay, my kid Michael's got that.
1: Maybe with a dollar deposit.
0: I thought about holding a credit card or their driver's license until you leave that as a deposit sometimes when you get something, you know, could I do that? So, I don't know. So if anybody knows of a place that sells the winged weeder, now, if you search and you'll find places, but I mean a place that you can actually place an order that says they're not out of stock. Amazon shows them too, but they're currently unavailable with no known return to stock date. So I just think these things are just not being made anymore. But back to the original questions. Do you loan tools and things to your neighbors? If you do, are there any rules like Tara's suggesting that you put on them? Do you hold a credit card or their child until they return them or something? Or, you know, do you put a note somewhere of who has what? But until I can find a new one, and I didn't even think about making one until just when we were talking there. Until I have one back on there, I may be losing some sleep over this. Maybe Ken here in CUNA can answer my question. Good morning, Ken.
2: Hello.
0: Hi.
2: Hi. I know of which you speak, those winged weeders. I actually found one in a thrift store a couple of years ago.
0: Oh, you lucky dog.
2: And they have two sizes, the large one and the six-inch and about a three-inch.
0: Yes.
2: And I had a three-inch that I cut off the handle so I could get down right next to my plants on my knees and get those weeds and... I lost that one, and I don't know where it went to.
0: You'd see there's a something's going on here. The world is making these things disappear. So did you collect the whole set then? You had a short one, a long one, and the big one?
2: I actually have two big ones, and I have a small one with a long handle that I found at the thrift store.
0: Wait a minute. You've got two of the larger ones?
2: I do.
0: What do you want for one of them?
2: Well,
0: we may have to talk. No, I'm not going to put you under that pressure, but I'll tell you what, they sell for $21.61 if anybody had them, but I think they're worth probably at least double that.
2: Right. And I have one around here. I probably have three or four. One with a broken blade that needs someone that can weld to weld it. It's cracked and it doesn't work quite right, but I'd have to...
0: I got a welder. I got a Miller 211. I can weld. I can weld anything. I can weld tin cans together. Yes. Okay. All right. Can't

0: we may have to talk in the future. Maybe I can fix one. Yeah,
1: if I can find that, I will let you know. And you can see if you could fix it up.
0: I would drive to CUNA to do that.
2: Why don't you give him your email?
0: Yeah, joe@joeprin.com. Let's talk.
1: Okay. I will, if I come up with that, I'll send you an email.
0: All right. We're on to something here, Ken. Thank you.
1: All right. Bye.
0: He may have turned into my therapist on this one.
2: The relief on your face right now.
0: Very special. This show does weird things. And that was one of them. All right, cool. We'll be back. More of the Home Fix Show after this. We're going to talk a little bit about fence staining. Somebody wanted to know how to stain a fence this weekend. They thought, I got kids home. I got stain. I got brushes. I got a fence that needs work. How should I go about this? Let's talk about fence staining when we come back after this.
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0: So right now, listeners to the show across the Treasure Valley and beyond are going online and searching WW100 winged weeder, and they're going to keep their eye out for these things at yard sales and thrift stores, and it's going to become the hot new Beanie Baby or something. So, okay. All right, I got a question about fence staining that came in, and let's talk about that a little bit, but I'm a bit conflicted on this whole thing of staining fences. I've talked about this in the past, and so you may have heard this bit before, but I'll get to that. So wood privacy fence, the most common type of fencing that is seen in older neighborhoods, I guess I'd say, maybe the newest of new subdivisions don't have these, but infill lots and major remodels and older neighborhoods, wood privacy fence is the thing, right? It's usually built out of 1x4 or 1x6 vertical cedar boards is what's most common, although there's a lot of horizontal fencing that's being built now and in even in older neighborhoods because of that kind of retro modern mid-century kind of look. Some people are making these out of pine boards of different type or maybe some spruce or something. Perhaps I'm a little bit lazy, but I'm not a big fan of fence staining. Some of you are cheering that already. Yay. Yeah, I don't want to do this. I'll explain, but I'll still talk about how to stain a fence for those that want to do it. I also want to say that I say staining. When I use that word staining, that usually implies a color to it, but it could be a clear material. It could be just a preservative, could be a semi-transparent or a solid color, either an oil or a latex finish. Maybe could even be paint. It's not the product I'm talking about. So when I say staining, I'm just saying that so I don't have to cover all those bases. It could mean any of those. But if you drive around the neighborhoods, you're going to see where some people have stained or even painted their fences, and maybe other neighbors have not. That's one thing. So it adds a lot of variety that you may like or not like. The second thing you'll see is where subdivisions and their homeowners associations have maintained the perimeter or border fences, but maybe not the interior fences. Those are the responsibility of the individual homeowners. And you'll see where maybe someone has replaced a few pickets here and there or an entire section of fencing, which is something I'll touch on. If you ever need to just replace like one or two boards out on a very visual part of your fence, you can go back to some other place on the fence where there's other boards like where you or nobody else is ever going to see these. They're behind the bushes or something. Take a couple of those off and put them in the place that's very visible so they match all the other ones, and then put the new ones back there in the corner or something if you have to. Anyway, you may see places where the stain, or if it was painted or they used a solid color or an acrylic type of material, it could be peeling and need of refinishing. But maybe all the areas just haven't got that way yet. So if it was, one way to look at this is if it was never stained to begin with, then it never needs to be restained, right? So why do we do this? Why do we put our money and our time and our efforts into putting a fence finish on? Does staining a fence add any, you know, or with preservative or anything, does it preserve it? And does it actually extend the life of the fence at all or measurable? Yes. It is very possible that it does. But can you say that for sure? How many people are actually there at the start of a fence's life and at the end of a fence's life? and have done that test where they did part of it and didn't stain the another part of it, and they can say, oh, look at the part we didn't do. It's falling apart. Or look at the one that we did do. It's just fine. We all know that we've seen some very old fences that were installed correctly and are still absolutely solid, and they've never been finished. The companies that sell the stains and the preservatives and all these different finish materials, they'll say that a good finish installed properly will extend the life of the fence. Actually, the wood, which is the fence, right? And of course that makes sense. However, that they say that, right? Because they want you to buy their product. However, what they will also tell you is the need to seal all six sides of the boards, the two big flat sides, the two long edges, and the top and the bottom, right? And reapply the finish on regular intervals, usually every 4 to 6 years. Well, how are you going to do that? You're not going to take all the boards off, and maybe you can't get in between them and all that. So I guess that could be their out. So first of all, not many people will pre-stain all the boards before putting them up. There was somebody here in this valley that for a while was doing that. You could get your fence boards. You could buy them at any lumberyard or home center and take them there, and they'd run them through these machines that would apply the finish to it, you know, board by board, and let it dry and everything. And didn't look bad, but it wasn't cheap, that's for sure. But it put that first coat on everything. I wonder if they're still around. I don't know. Maybe they're making winged weeders now. Second, you know, putting the pre-staining the boards, that can be very tricky because for stains to penetrate properly, the wood has to be dry. And if you dry out all of your fence boards, some of them are going to turn into lasagna noodles. They just don't stay straight when they dry out. And once you nail them up, it holds them in place. They'll stay straight there. But so a lot of people, they want to get them up on the rails and then wait to stain them till after they dry out in place. And third, once these are up, are you going to stain both sides of your fence? Are you going to do your neighbor's side also? So if not, you're doing it for appearance on your side only and not actual preservation. And if that's why you're doing it, that's fine. And some fact would argue that not doing all the sides and edges will cause the stain to push off more as it absorbs moisture. That could be true. So you got to think about why you're doing this. If you're doing it to preserve the life of the fence, then you're going to have to do all edges, sides, ends, everything, and do it on a regular basis to keep a good coat on there. And then maybe you'll extend the life of it. Now, if you're just doing it for the appearance because you want a certain look or a color or a finish, that's fine. Just know that that's money spent that's just for cosmetics and may not actually make the fence last any longer. So with all that, that's why I say if you're into stress reduction in your life and a little bit of cost savings and accepting that you can't chase the appearance of these fence boards for year after year, decade after decade, then don't stain them and let them just get that natural soft patina that graying out cedar fence boards will get over time. But Joe, won't staining keep the sprinkler system from hurting the wood? Well, I think if you adjusted your sprinkler system a little better, that would take care of that too. I don't know. I don't think a stain would ever fix that, because that's a lot of mineral deposits on there. All right, let's say you do want the fresh look and you want to apply fence stains. Let's do it. Let's do it. We'll talk about that when we return with more of the Home Fix Show after this. Your calls are welcome today. No guests coming in the studio, so I'd love to hear from you. What kind of questions on projects do you have? Maybe you're thinking about doing one when you get home from the trip this weekend. Let me know. 208-336-3700. We'll be right back.
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0: Okay, there's people working on my problem right now. Mary just called in during the break, and she's burning up her keyboard trying to find it. She found some alternative products. She found what's called some scuttle hose. I've seen those. They're like a triangle on the
2: end
0: of a pole.
2: It's not the one you need.
0: It's not the same thing. Yep, and this one was like almost $60, and I've seen those. Yes, I found those also, but we're looking for the winged weeder. That brand, that name, and WW100 is the model number. So she's determined. She's out there trying to find it. So we're going to see who finds one first. But I don't know. Maybe somebody's down at the Idaho Youth Ranch or the Habitat Restore or something today, or Desiree, and there's going to be one of those sticking out of that golf bag back there in the corner or something, and they're gonna find treasure right there. All right, talking about fence staining, you know, yeah, but Joe, we want that fresh look. We want to keep our fence looking that beautiful cedar. Okay, cedar look. You know, you can have that. If you can keep up with it, that's a lot of work and that's a lot of money to do that. And if you go just a little bit too long one year, that ends that, right? But it's your fence. You can do what you want. Go for it. That's fine. But with that, if you are concerned about the cosmetics, there are other types of fencing that don't ever need to be stained or finished or refinished or anything. There's vinyl and composites available that you'll never have to do that. Now, the cost is much higher up front, but it's less later. Again, if you, like I say, if you want to take care of them over their lifespan, they may not be as environmentally friendly from certain points of view as you know, a lot of those other products are made out of plastics. So, all right. So on to applying some stain. First of all, and we're not going to get all through this before the news break, but we'll come back to it. But, you got to know that, if you go out there and you say, today's the day I'm going to do it, or you're going to put the grandkids to work or the kids or something, make sure you've got your absolute worst pair of shoes and pants on and shirt and stuff, because you are going to be wearing at least a pint of this stain by the time this process is over with. You're going to absolutely ruin your clothing no matter how careful you are. So make sure you dress accordingly. Fence boards are very rough, and the best way to apply the stain, in my opinion, is with a brush, to brush on as much as the wood can possibly absorb. This is made easier as a two-person job because the other tool that's going to be used is a roller, and the first person can back roll what the second person can back roll what the person with the brush is applying. Well, what if I just start spraying it on and then brushing it and back rolling it and stuff? Okay, yeah, we can get to some of that, but you would start by brushing the tips of the boards, the top tips of the boards, and really, really soaking the end of those. That's what snow and ice sits on, and pollen and dirt and all that lands on it, and all the rainwater, it all lands on the top of those tips. So you really, really want to soak those, and it's going to just drink it in. And then you can get the stain on the boards. And here's where some people say that those pump up garden sprayers are really good for that. You can dump a gallon of finish in there and pump them up and use that to get the stain onto the wood. But I find that that's a very uneven way of doing that, and pumping that sprayer gets old fast. Now, you can get battery-powered sprayers and electric ones and all that. Can you use a spray gun? Sure, you can. You can take your pick. You can rent one. You could buy one. It will all do good, but you're still going to be back rolling it to even it all out. There's no way to get out of the brushwork if you want a really good job. Just use a big old 4-inch brush and let the brush do the work. If your hands hurt really quickly, then you're not holding the brush right, and you're putting too much muscle into it. Let the brush do the work. We'll be back after the news with more coming up here on.
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18: And waiting. I'm Paul Stevens, Fox News. President Trump canceling weekend plans, including going to his son's wedding to meet with top advisors over Iran.
19: The president said this: "While I very much wanted to be with my son, Don Jr., and the newest member of the Trump family, his soon-to-be wife, Bettina, circumstances pertaining to government and my love for the United States of America do not allow me to do so. I feel it is important for me to remain in Washington, D.C. at the White House during this important period of time." Axios reports the president met with his national security team on Friday to talk about the war in Iran as he seriously considers new strikes. This comes after weeks of stalemate on a deal despite Pakistani mediators scrambling last minute to bridge any gaps. Secretary of State Marco Rubio says Iran wants to create a tolling system for the Strait of Hormuz, a scenario that he says is unacceptable.
18: And that's Fox's Madeline Rivera in D.C. Director of National Intelligence Tulsi Gabbard stepping down amid a cancer diagnosis for her husband.
20: The Director of National Intelligence Tulsi Gabbard, who oversees 18 agencies that keep the most important secrets in government, will leave her post on June 30th to help her husband as he fights an aggressive and rare form of bone cancer. She made the announcement after informing the president, according to reporting from Fox Digital. Gabbard posted a copy of the letter that she wrote to President Trump. Speaking of her husband, she said he faces major challenges in the coming weeks and months at this time. I must step away from public service to be by his side and fully support him through this battle. Trump responded, "Tulsi has done an incredible job and we will miss her." Gabbard is the fourth Trump cabinet official to leave during the president's second term in office.
18: Fox's David Spundaren Lucas will now serve as acting director of national intelligence after Gabbard's final day. 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
18: Kevin Warsh sworn in Friday as the new chairman of the Federal Reserve, replacing the outgoing chair, Jerome Powell. President Trump saying he wants Warsh to lead an independent Federal Reserve. In brief remarks, Warsh saying he intends to fill the role with, quote, energy and purpose.
4: And while I'm not naive about the challenges we face, I believe, Mr. President, these years can bring unmatched prosperity that will raise living standards for Americans from all walks of life.
18: And Kevin Warsh is set for his first policy meeting in mid-June. Meantime, Jerome Powell will remain on the Fed board for the time being. Millions of Americans head out to travel for Memorial Day. Many, though, feeling the pain at the pump since gas prices are higher than last year. In Missouri, gas is over a dollar more per gallon than last Memorial Day. Fox TV affiliate KTVI reporter Patrick Clark is in Fenton, Missouri.
5: Memorial Day weekend means a lot of Missourians and Illinois residents hitting the highway to get out of town, but with gas prices that are higher this year, that means it's hitting some in the pocketbook. According to AAA of Missouri, the average price of a gallon of gas is $4.19, up from $2.87 a year ago. And that means changing for some families how far they're willing to head out of town for a holiday getaway. But others we spoke to say they will power through that pain at the pump.
23: I use the Metro Transit system. I got a monthly pass here.
5: Michael Shank says the solution is to take mass transit, and he's a guy who's 66 years old, and he says walking and riding his bike is what keeps him so young.
18: And once again, that's Fox TV affiliate KTVI reporter Patrick Clark in Fenton, Missouri. AAA, by the way, those folks reporting about 45 million Americans are expected to travel, and that travel should take them at least 50 miles from home this weekend. I'm Paul Stevens, and this is Fox News.
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24: The secretary says there's been a little movement toward a deal with Iran, but there needs to be a plan B if Iran refuses to let shipping traffic through the Strait of Hormuz.
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17: 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KPOI makes no representations as to the accuracy of the information expressed and shall not be responsible or liable for any claims arising out of the use or reliance upon any such information.
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0: And welcome to your Memorial Day weekend version of the Home Fix Show. Thanks for being with us and tuning in to News Talk KBOI. I'm Joe Prin. Welcome to The Home Fix Show. It's your Saturday morning getaway where we focus in on our homes and projects and things that we need to do to take care of them, things we want to do, or things maybe even that we're just dreaming about doing. Sometimes that involves hiring contractors or picking out materials or testing our own skill set a little bit. And with that can come questions about maybe the contracts from contractors or the materials that you see down at the home centers. And that's what I'm here to try to help you with, is to answer any of those questions that you might have. 208-336-3700. So maybe today's the day you're fixing the sprinkler system or staining the fence like we were going to continue talking about, or rebuilding the deck or putting up some handrails, or the shingle blew off, or cleaning out the gutters, whatever kind of questions you have. I am here to try to help you with it, get you through that project a little bit easier, more straightforward, or give you some confidence getting to the end result. 208-336-3700. 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In the previous hour, we were talking about loaning tools to friends, family, neighbors, and maybe not getting them back or anything. And that started me off on a project that I did at the house yesterday, and found that my winged weeder tool was missing, my garden tool, the winged weeder, and specifically the winged weeder, a tool that I've had for a very, very long time, and it's just gone. My little hook out there on the wall where this thing, my custom made hook that held my winged weeder and only my winged weeder, is gone. And it's like a crime scene, you know. There's not the outline around it. I didn't go that far. I don't take a marker and draw around the edges of it, but there is the peg up there on the block of wood that I made for it, and it says winged weeder, and there's nothing there. Anyway, been trying to find one, and some of you are out there searching for me. I just got a call from a listener in Ontario, and he suggested the Ace Hardware website on a national basis. So I checked that, and there is an interesting one on there. It's not this one, but there is a very interesting tool on there that if I have to make one, this one opens up, I guess, a fabrication possibility. So thank you for that. Thank you for finding that one, and I'll take a look at it. This one sells in the Ace catalog for about $60, but it's a fiberglass handle and has the V shape that I'm looking for, like the winged weeder had, but then it's got side straps that come up and kind of curve in this nice flowing way and come up to the side of the handle and bolt on. And I can see that's a structurally a good way to attach that to the handle. So thank you for that. But I still can't find just a regular old WW100 model winged weeder that was at one time made in Idaho Falls, Idaho. So still trying to find that. All right, let's get back into this fence staining. That's what we were talking about, is, you know, if you are going to be doing that, realize that it's probably just more for cosmetics, as I'm not convinced that it's really going to extend the life of the fence that much, unless you can get to both sides and all the edges and the tips and the tops and all that on a very regular basis. That gets expensive. And when you think about it, you know, how much money are you going to spend on all of these products, on all of the stain and the rollers and the brushes and thinners and whatever else that you consume when you're doing this? And if you do that every few years, that adds up. What if you would have just saved that money and put that towards just replacing the fence in 25 years instead of in 35 years? Would you be ahead on that deal? It's very possible. It's very possible. So we talked about getting your worst pair of shoes on and socks and your horrible pants and T-shirt and all that, because you're going to be covered in stain one way or the other, no matter how you're going to be applying this stuff. So you start by brushing the tips of the boards, really soaking the ends of the fence boards. And we're assuming the fence is already installed, regular cedar privacy fence here. And then you're going to get the stain on the boards. And that's where we talked about using a pump-up garden sprayer. Those work pretty good. You can get a one-gallon sprayer. You can pump it up. That you can use to apply the stain to the wood, but you may find that it's fairly uneven going on. Some places get more than others, and pumping that sprayer, that can get tiring. Can you use a spray gun? Yes. If you don't have one, you can rent one, but boy, you really got to clean those up when you take them back, or they give you the stink eye when you bring that thing in and it's all covered with stain, and you may lose part of your deposit on that. So really, there's no way to get around it if you want to avoid that part of the problem, but you want to do a good finish job. You're going to be using a brush and a roller. My application is put it on with a brush, board by board, have a second person coming behind you with the roller, evening it out and getting rid of any of the runs, and just working down your fence all the way down like that. And like I say, if your hands start hurting with the brush, switch off, but it could mean that you're not holding the brush right, or you're trying to push the brush into the wood. It shouldn't be that, you shouldn't be holding it that tight. Make sure that you do protect all the grass and the plants, because almost any of the stain that you use is going to kill the plants. And remember, when I say stain, that could be a preservative, a clear, a solid, anything like that. Also, if you're spraying, be careful that of any drift that's out there in the wind. You don't want the side of your neighbor's house or the car or their ornamental plants and all that having that airborne spray flying over the fence and landing on them. You may be cleaning up their house afterwards. So if you are spraying, you may need somebody on the other side holding up a big giant piece of cardboard at the top so that the spray doesn't go over there. And like I say, spraying's fine, but cleaning up the equipment when you're done, that can be rough. It takes a lot of time and a lot of effort. So just be aware of that. We'll be back. Let's get your phone calls on the air. 208-336-3700. What are you working on now, next week, or planning for the future? Surely you have some questions about that that'll help somebody else that's listening this morning. Don't be afraid. Grab that phone. 208-336-3700. I'm Joe Prin. 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
0: Check the emails here. Ted sent me a picture trying to help me with my winged weeder dilemma. He's got one here that's a short-handled one, a 15.2-inch winged weeder garden hoe. That looks like it. That looks like it. This is the short one. I'm looking for the long handle, but Ted, I think you're onto something. If nothing else, I could take that handle off of there and put a long one on so that I can do that. Very close. Yep. We're getting there. I think we're going to have a solution. Now, you said you got a call?
5: Well, Ken in Cuna.
0: Yeah. Oh, Ken. Yes.
5: Ken in Cuna called back.
0: Yes.
5: And guess what he has?
0: Don't get my hopes up.
5: He has an extra one that you will need to MacGyver something with the handle.
0: Okay.
5: But it's yours. And I gave him your phone number.
0: Okay. I hope I hear from him. That's...
5: Yeah. Oh, he's...
0: I'm all a Twitter now. This is exciting.
5: He has your back, Joe.
0: But here's the thing. There's just some things in the toolbox and on the tool wall that you do need two of.
5: Uh-oh.
0: I'm going to have a hard time.
5: Greedy here.
0: No, but I'm going to have a hard time. I don't want him to get rid of it because he may need a backup plan.
5: I see what you're saying.
0: See, so like on my tool wall.
5: Good point.
0: Number two shovels. A regular number two spade shovel. The common classic shovel.
5: You have more than one?
0: I have two of them. Because over the years, of all the long-handled tools that I've ever broken, it's a number two shovel. When I'm digging a hole, trying to dig out a root ball or a tree stump or something, I always break my number two shovels. And I like the wood handle ones. And I usually don't buy the cheap, you know, the $9 promotional ones. I'm buying a good one, but I guess, leaning and prying on them and doing things that they probably are outside of their design specifications. And if I snap one off, I want a backup plan for that because I don't want to stop what I'm doing. There's a reason I'm trying to get that rock out or that stump or that fence post with the concrete around it. And that's the tool I use for the digging. So there are some things that you need two of. So, Ken, I appreciate the offer. Just consider that carefully. We will talk. We will talk. Very much so. We will talk. Thank you for that. If you missed what all that was about, you got to go back to the first hour of the show. Listen to the podcast. I'm not going to go through it all again, but I'm on the search for the Winged Weeder brand model WW100 to replace one that has vaporized out of my inventory. Got another fun email from one of the listeners on this. Let me bring that up here real quick. Oops, wrong one. Where'd it go? Michael, there it is. Michael, Joe, I feel your pain. He says, years ago, I mounted a dry erase board on the inside of my walk-through shop door, so I see it all the time. When any tool leaves my property, the what, the who, and the when is written down. No exceptions. None. No exception. Neighbors, friends, and family are forever borrowing my tools. See, that's a problem of being the local tool guy. You have everything, and they know that. They say, well, I don't need to borrow that. I can just borrow that from Michael. You know, I can just borrow that from him. I don't need to go borrow it. And that's okay, because we don't all need to have everything. But you need to bring it back when you're done using it in good. Okay. Anyway, he says, I might get it back. It might be muddy. It might be greasy or dull bent or maybe even broken. But I do get them. I do get them back. He says, many years ago, my great grandfather turned me on to a tool called the hula hoe. Yes, I have a hula hoe. Yes. What a wonderful tool. For those that don't know about a hula hoe. He says, it reminds me of a stirrup from a horse's saddle on the end of a stick. Yes, it does. That's a wonderful description of that, Michael. It's an arch with a flat bottom, and the bottom is around five inches wide and about 1 inch deep, and it's sharpened on both edges for a push and pull action. And it's not solid. It kind of tips. So when you push it forward, the blade folds back a little bit. And when you pull it towards you, the blade goes out a little further in front of you. So that's that action, that flop, flop, flop, flop, the hula. I guess that's kind of where that comes from, I guess. It will take weeds off just below the surface with almost no effort. Yes, it does. It's a wonderful tool. One of those might not replace your winged weeder, but you will find one could be a great complement to it once you get another one. Yes, exactly right. And I have that. And there are applications for both. They kind of go as a pair. You got to have them. Thanks for the show. I've listened for almost 30 years. Wow. Great. Michael, thank you. Thanks for that, Mike. And Tara, just so you know what a great guy he is, he says he's a Steeler fan also. So she automatically likes you now, Mike. So great. All right. 208-336-3700 is how you can reach us on the show. 208-336-3700. What to know about homeowners associations before you buy your house? Tara gets these newsletters every now and then from different things. One is a real estate agent. I guess they want her to sell her house or something like that. But it says, I got what? Oh, I got a caller on hold. I'm sorry. All right. Yeah, let's get back to that. Let's go to Carmen in Southwest Idaho, going to sell a house. Hi, Carmen. Good morning.
6: Hey, how's it going?
0: It's going good. Thanks for your call. I almost missed your note there. Thank you, Tara. Go ahead.
6: Yeah, so we're just looking at some, this isn't a targeted question, but just in general, if you're about to sell your house, not about to, we've got several projects and some things we need to update. Our house isn't run down, but it's definitely been lived in. It's about 30 years old. Okay. And so what would be the top five things that you would say absolutely non-negotiable have to be ready to go if we're going to sell it?
0: Very good question. Over and over and over again, I'm told by successful sellers, Matt Bauscher, who is the number one realtor in the state of Idaho, sponsor of this show, tells me this, and so do other real estate agents and all the people that supposedly know this stuff. Spend some effort and some time and maybe a little bit of money on the outside street presence of your landscaping.
6: Okay.
0: This is the time to trim back the bushes. This is the time to go to the garden center and get some color out there. This is the time to get rid of the weeds and do the edging and the mowing and the trimming, and make sure you water plenty so that everything's healthy and vibrant. And if you need to clear back some things, it's hard. Sometimes you have to stand back and think, you know, wow, this is a little overgrown. I can't really see the house. Because the first impression that people see when either they drive by or drive up, or even online, which is where the majority of preliminary shopping is done, they're looking at the outside of the house and visioning themselves pulling up and living there and coming home.

0: cost versus value surveys that are done by Remodeling Magazine and other leading survey people, where they say, you know, when you spend a dollar getting your house ready to sell, how much are you going to actually get back on it, either specifically or just in general? And there's only two projects that usually return more than what they cost, and that is the front door of your house and the garage door. Are yours in good shape, and are they contemporary in design?
1: No, I would say both of those probably would. The garage door, for sure. We've actually looked at replacing that anyway, so for sure on that one. Front door, it could probably stand a coat of paint and some new, you know, handle hardware stuff. But yeah, okay,
0: Yeah, I would say that's number two on the list. I think the garage door needs to be clean and crisp and functioning. It's the most used appliance, you know, of its size in the house. It's the entrance and exit for people constantly. And if they look at that door and it's dinged up or sagging or rusted or it's peeling or it's just not as good as it can be, that's kind of a turnoff. And replacing a garage door doesn't have to be that expensive. You can get some really, really nice looking, and when I say contemporary, not just a basic white paneled textured door. I'm thinking something with some glass in it, maybe in the wood tones, or yeah, I don't know what your house looks like, but good garage door company like Kevin with Garage Door Store Boise, he can help you with that. But yeah, you could expect probably somewhere between $3,000 and $6,000, you know, doing a garage door and opener replacement. But that is something that really makes that good first impression. The same thing with your door, and you're right on it. You know, maybe it needs a good coat with a good color of paint and some new hardware. What would you say about the roof and the siding that's on the house?
1: So those are two I'm not worried about at all. We went to some beautiful metal siding several years ago, and it's absolutely wonderful.
0: Okay.
1: Very, very easy care to do it. And then the roof was just had done probably 2022.
0: Okay, your phone's doing a weird thing there, but I think you're still there. Yes. Okay, so the roof is new in 22. You've got good maintenance-free siding on it. I would make sure that you hose it off and clean it, give it a good house bath. Make sure there's no cobwebs, wasp nest, you know, sparrows, all that dirt is gone. And then I would get the windows. If you don't like cleaning windows, I'd get them professionally cleaned. You can see dirty windows from outside and in pictures and in photographs.
1: Okay.
0: So I'd make sure that the windows are clean.
1: We actually have beautiful windows.
0: Carmen, I got to get you to call me back. I want to finish up with a couple more points because we've only talked about like three things. There are a couple more. Your phone is really, really breaking up bad on us. Give me a call back. I want to continue this. Let's take a break while she does that. And we'll return right after these messages from the sponsors that make this show possible each and every Saturday morning here on News Talk KBOI.
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0: All right, we've got Carmen back on the line, and Tara says everything's fixed. So, Carmen, you still there?
5: Yeah, I'm still here.
0: Okay, very much better, very better. And just to familiarize anybody that's just tuning in, you were looking for some things that you could do to update your house because you're getting ready to put it on the market, correct?
5: Correct, yeah. Not right away, but, you know, we've got some time. We're not in any hurry.
0: Okay, and you are willing to spend a couple bucks on this?
5: Yeah, definitely. I think I liked what you said about, you know, what's your cost versus value.
0: Yeah.
5: What are you going to get back? So that is exactly what I'm looking for.
0: And some of those things, they can be kind of dangerous. People say, you know, well, let's take on a major landscaping project. Let's put in pour in place curbing and let's plant new trees and take other things out and all that. I was just looking up the data on it on landscaping makeovers. They're only returning about 62 cents on the dollar right now. And this is a perceived thing. I mean, this isn't actual, you know, in your wallet dollars, but in the mind of a buyer, they value certain things at a certain level. And they may, excuse me, they may see this landscaping and say, wow, this is so much better than the other houses we looked at, and they're willing to pay $5,000 more, but maybe you spent $9,000 doing it. So,
5: right.
0: So that's where that kind of gets a little bit out of whack. Okay. A couple of the other things that it's minor little things, but Matt has told us this on the show time and time again. He said, if you only had $200, maybe $300 to spend fixing up the outside of your house, and you're not going to repaint it and shingles and all that, he says, have some really great contemporary, nice looking light fixtures, the porch lights and stuff. And you probably you probably have what, one on each side of the garage door and one by the front door?
5: You got it.
0: Yeah, so like three new exterior lights. And, you know, you should be able to get those for, you know, at least less than $100 each, I would think. You may have to go to a design center or something, pick out something really cool. But, and then also get some new house numbers. The house numbers of 2002 just aren't the same font styles and stuff as the ones today that are being used. That can make a house look fresher and newer. And also your mailbox. You know, is it a 4x4 with a wooden bar coming out of it, or is it the two metal posts with the scrolly thing in between it?
5: Right, yeah, it's definitely vintage.
0: Yeah, so you go around to some of these neighborhoods and you see some of these beautiful mailbox posts that are out there for people's mailboxes, and try to find one of those that you like. Maybe it's something you can make or do. So it's those little details on the outside that make the big difference. It's subliminal. They don't know why they like it, but they say, you know, these people are really taking care of this place, and they're updating. So that just kind of transfers. I want to see the inside of the house now and see what they've done there. So that gets us into that. You know, inside the house, you depersonalize everything. You get rid of anything that, you know, you would consider weird colors. And this is hard because you may love that turquoise colored wall in the guest bedroom. But will the buyer, you know, it was fun, it was exciting when you did it or something, but is that really a good choice today? You know, maybe that needs to go away. So, and paint is inexpensive relatively if you do it yourself.
5: Right. Yeah.
0: But I think it is never too early in the process to get involved with a quality realtor. Somebody that you know and trust that can give you some suggestions on all this rather than some guy on the radio. They're going to talk to you about emptying out your house, getting rid of probably 60% of everything that's in it to open it up. And they're going to look at window coverings and letting the light come in and the interior light fixtures and doorknobs and cabinet hardware on the doors, all things that aren't that expensive. But they'll say, hey, this polished brass round mushroom knobs, they need to go. And they're going to say, you know, we want some oil rub bronze pull handles or something. I don't know whatever they come up with. But they can tell you those things. And it's probably a lot of stuff that doesn't require a lot of money. And which is another thing in today's marketplace. And it's weird, you know, houses are holding value. You know, you think with inflation and, you know, $4.60 gas and all that stuff that housing would be taking that hit. And yeah, in some places, you know, it's harder to sell a house, but within certain price ranges, they're doing pretty good. So it may not be the time for new countertops or new flooring in the kitchen or the bathroom or new mirrors and stuff in the bathrooms. And you may not need to do that because it may help you sell the house faster, but maybe not for any more money. Because so many times people that are coming in to buy these houses, and can I ask you something that's personal? How old are you?
5: Wow, I just retired, so I'm in my early 60s.
0: Okay. Do you think that your home is going to sell to a family or a person maybe in their 30s or late 30s?
5: Yeah, it's definitely, I would say, a starter home for a family.
0: Yeah, all right.
5: And the only thing, I know it's not going to sell to somebody my age because we have an upstairs and a downstairs. And so it's not a home to grow old in because of, it's just not manageable for somebody that would have, you know, mobility issues or that sort of situation. So I see it as a young family, maybe a brand new, just starting out family.
0: All right. Then I would say that you do the absolute minimum inside your house. Get rid of any weird paint. You know, talk to your realtor about some of that hardware stuff and that. But I would say you do not do any remodeling or makeover stuff that costs you more than, you know, maybe in total, you know, $1,000 or something. Because there is such a good chance that
6: whoever comes into there is going to rip up the carpeting and put this down, or rip this up and put carpeting down, or put in hardwood, mm-hmm. or yank the countertops and put in new granite and a new sink and faucet. And so they're going to tear it up. And too often I see people in these type of homes, like you've described, go to a lot of expense. And sure, they sell their house and they come back next month and it's all sitting out in a, you know, a 1-800 got junk trailer getting ready to disappear because, and you think they just tore out all the, you know, those countertops. Yeah, because they're knocking out that wall and they're opening it up into the living room.
5: Right.
6: So I wouldn't. Yeah. Don't overdo it on the inside. I think your time and effort should be spent outside.
5: Okay. The only argument I would have is just that we do have the original carpeting,
6: okay.
5: and it is ugly and hideous.
6: Yeah.
5: So I mean, that's the first thing they probably would pull up. But I don't know that they'd even want to step foot further into the house. Even if the outside looks great, I just don't know if they'd want to step into the house any further once they saw that awful carpeting.
6: Okay, and so it embarrasses you.
5: Yes.
6: Okay, so it probably needs to be done anyway. So what I would say is you don't invest in maybe the absolute best forever carpeting, but cheap carpeting can be kind of seen through. I'd get something that's decent. And and maybe that's a conversation again with the realtor or with somebody at a carpet store. Say, we're selling our house. What is the thing that, what is neutral? What is something, you know, growing family? They want something that looks like dirt and dust because the kids are going to be tracking that in. You don't want a real plush white Berber carpet in there. You want something that's going to hide the Legos, you know?
5: Right. So, exactly. Yeah. Perfect. Okay.
6: Yeah. So be careful what you do out there. But the other thing that a good realtor should be doing with you too is they should be talking to you about staging that house and getting some incredibly well done professional photography. Things that they can lighten up the interior, make it bright and white. And like I say, the windows need to be washed and the lights on and everything crisp and clean and, all of that. You'd be surprised how many people look, you know, kind of behind the side of the refrigerator and see what your cleaning habits are.
5: Yeah, nice. Well, these are all really great ideas. I love your show. I listened to it for a long time. I appreciate all of this. You have such tremendous knowledge. Thank you.
6: Well, thank you. It's stuff I learned from people like you. I can just file it away and bring it out when I need it. Thank you, Carmen. Good luck on getting your home ready. And do get involved with a realtor. I know that's the scary move because you think it's like getting pregnant. There's no going back. But you can work with a realtor, and they should help you out with a lot of these suggestions for your specific home, your price range, and your community too. We'll be back. More of the Home Fix Show after this.
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6: 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Remember that quote from Carl at Renewable Energy Northwest LLC. 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
6: Okay, I suppose you people are enjoying this. You're having fun with this. You're torturing me via the photos that you're sending to me. Richard sends me a photo to Joe at joeprin.com.
9: So rude. Just mean.
6: Here's a picture of his winged weeder. He's out in his garden.
9: Using it.
6: Looks like the iris are blooming. He's got proof of life. I mean, this is happening right now. And he writes me the note. I have one inherited from my mother's garden supplies. Now, parents hand down many things to their children. Their spoon collections, their Hummel figures, their VHS tapes.
9: Yes.
6: All this stuff, you know, maybe their cat. Stuff, you know, that you don't need. But that winged weeder, that...
9: Cherish that.
6: He probably hasn't appreciated that as much until...
9: Until now.
6: Until he knows that that thing is made out of unobtainium. Do not lose that. Do not loan it to anybody. Keep it out of the sunlight. You know, maybe even consider drilling a hole in the handle and putting a little chain on it that can be locked up.
9: Talk nice to it.
6: Yeah, yeah, yeah. Use it well, my friend, because they are hard to come by. All right, let's see who else tortures me today, showing me their winged weeders. 208-336-3700. Email joe at joeprin.com. Got a call from somebody this morning here. You said she didn't want to go on the air. Just
9: a quick
6: drive-by. Was she afraid to talk to me? Do I hurt people that bad?
9: No. Or? No.
6: Okay, just I get it. I get it. I've called other radio shows and I get nervous too. Anyway, she asked the question, she wanted a suggestion for a gutter guard. system that, you know, I assume that works. She says she has new gutters on the house now, but a birch tree that is messy and around the gutters. Okay. So I probably actually focused in on this at one point in my life more than I probably should. I mean, that's kind of my nature. That's what I do. But so I tried different things. I tried doing it myself by going and getting those, you know, 4-inch wide rolls of the expanded metal. It's got all the little diamond shapes in it. And you just tuck that up in the gutter. And, you know, that kind of sort of maybe worked for big leaves and stuff like that. But all the pine needles and blossoms and everything just went right on through it. So that one was short lived. It didn't work real good. And then I was commenting on that on the air here, and I had a few different gutter companies get a hold of me and say, hey, we've got this and we've got that. And I said, well, you know, I'd be willing to try it out if you will. I said, come out and put it in one little section, do like a 4-foot section in my gutter. And I just want to try it through a season. And several of them weren't even willing to do that. So I thought, okay, well, that tells me you don't have any confidence in your system. So I guess I won't either. I did have a person, they tried some of these foam inserts, or these triangular shaped foam inserts. And we put those in there, and gosh, they worked great for a couple years. And then they got clogged up. And when I went to take them back out, which I was told you may have to do every now and then, to get all the dirt and pollen and dust out of them and everything. And I took them out and they just crumbled. The material just crumbled and disintegrated and fell apart. So that kind of turned me off on those. And those are available do-it-yourself or professionally installed. And then I started looking into these sheet metal alternatives that go up underneath your shingles or right at the edge of the shingles. And the idea is that the water through that, I guess it's called capillary action, as it rolls down across the metal, it comes around the curved part and actually goes underneath, and the water drops into the gutter. But any of the leaves and debris that are falling just get washed off the roof and just fall down on your sidewalks and flower beds. And that was another one. The only thing that I saw there was, as a remodeler, when I was out working on people's houses, and if we ever took any of those off, we found lots of wasp nests and other critters that had, or not critters, but insects that have gotten underneath there and built nests. One of them was backing up. It was a wasp nest that fell off from the inside, went down the gutter, plugged the downspout, and the problem started from there. So, and those were very, very expensive. So I do have another one that I would suggest. And, oh, you're doing it to me. We're out of time, aren't we? Okay, so hang on till after the news break, because I want to go through this, because there's some abuse of customers out there. I think there's a few companies out there and stuff that are putting stuff on that are just plain overcharging. And I'll tell you about the product that I like and where you can get that when we return after the news. The engineering and physics behind lifting concrete slabs, walls, and foundations back into place is truly amazing. So much has changed in recent years that what previously had to be demolished and rebuilt can often now be fixed, and fixed permanently by Idaho Concrete Lifting. Long gone are the days of tripping over uneven concrete sidewalks and driveway slabs. Settled foundations and footings are no problem either, and at a cost that is significantly less than replacement. Entire garages and sections of homes can all be lifted into proper positioning. 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
13: Still talking, I'm Daria Albinger. The negotiations between the U.S. and Iran continue as the parties struggle to come to an agreement on nuclear weapons. Here's Fox's Jeff Paul.
14: A delegation from Pakistan is now in Iran, which includes the country's army chief. They're meeting with the Iranian foreign minister and the speaker of parliament as Pakistan works to hammer out a ceasefire deal between the two sides. Marco Rubio, who just landed in India after NATO meetings in Sweden, says there needs to be a plan B if Washington and Tehran can't agree on a deal. Rubio says Tehran cannot control or monetize the freedom of navigation, and they can't have a nuclear weapon. Back here in the UAE, one official who spoke out recently said he thinks there's a 50-50 chance that Iran and the U.S. can get a deal. His concern lies within the fact that Iran, according to him, has a history of overplaying the cards they are dealt.
13: The Strait of Hormuz has been blockaded since the beginning of the war, closing off most of the world's oil supply, causing gas prices to spike around the world. Kevin Warsh was sworn in yesterday as the 17th chair of the Federal Reserve.
15: And it was a who's who in that ceremony. Warsh sworn in by Justice Clarence Thomas, Scott Bessent, and Kevin Hassett were both in the room. Hassett, of course, was a front runner for the job at one point. Another finalist for the spot, Federal Reserve Governor Christopher Waller, made comments shortly before that ceremony saying it would be, quote, crazy for the Fed to contemplate cuts in the near future. Central bankers say some policy firming might be appropriate if inflation persistently stays above that 2% target rate. Warsh begins his first term as the conflict in Iran puts upward pressure on prices. In the past, Warsh has argued for reshaping the Fed and shrinking its footprint.
13: That's Connor Hansen of the Fox Business Channel. 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
24: You know, I watched a video the other day about kids getting landlines at home. We haven't had a landline in my house in I can't even tell you how long. But seeing these parents about my age being teleported back to their own childhoods, a simpler time before screens, was really powerful. And as for the kids, they sat and had conversations with their grandparents without multitasking or being distracted by a screen. I thought this was a great way to have kids stay in touch with family members and friends without getting sucked into the smartphone era too young. Of course, you need other people close by to hop on board as well if this is something that's going to work. Perhaps most important, I realized, these relics can be a great conversation starter with your children. You can talk about what it really means to be connected in this day and age. Things have changed a lot. I'm Dr. Sanjay Gupta, helping you live a better life.
13: Hi. A serious family illness is prompting a cabinet member to step down. More from Fox's Jared Halperin at the White House.
0: The director of national intelligence, Tulsi Gabbard, is resigning, she says, to be with her husband, who was diagnosed with an extremely rare form of bone cancer. Gabbard says her last day is expected to be June 30th. Her tenure as DNI has been marked by declassifying millions of pages of government files on the assassinations of President Kennedy and his brother, former Attorney General Robert Kennedy. She also released files she says shows Obama administration officials politicized intelligence about Russian election interference. A former member of Congress, Gabbard ran for president as a Democrat in 2020. At the White House, Jared Halpern, Fox News.
13: One person is dead and more than 30 firefighters and first responders are among the injured in an explosion and fire yesterday at a shipyard in Staten Island, New York. Mayor Zoran Mamdani.
1: Once the fire has been extinguished, FDNY marshals will hold a comprehensive investigation into its cause. The information that yields will then be shared with New Yorkers as soon as we have it. In the meantime, I want to ask New Yorkers to keep those who have been injured and the person we lost in our thoughts and to wish them a quick recovery.
13: Says the investigation is ongoing. The CDC has expanded enhanced public health entry screening for Ebola to Atlanta's Hartsfield-Jackson International Airport. That's effective today. And it's in addition to screening that's currently underway at Washington's Dulles International Airport. Hartsfield-Jackson previously conducted enhanced public health entry screening, and it's set established operational procedures to put in place. It's one component of the CDC's layered public health approach, which also includes overseas exit screening, airline illness reporting, and post-arrival public health monitoring. I'm Daria Alden. This is Fox News.
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17: Tehran could act first to break the ceasefire if it believed the U.S. was preparing to attack.
5: What happens next?
18: Dr. Peter Stafford, infected with Ebola virus while treating patients in the Democratic Republic of Congo, is reported to be very weak but not critically ill.
5: Happens here.
25: The woman convicted as the kingpin in one of the largest Medicaid scams was sentenced to nearly 42 years in prison.
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23: A better life with Dr. Sanjay Gupta.
24: In recent years, scientists have really dialed up the urgency to understand PFAS, sometimes referred to as forever chemicals because of how long they take to break down. The latest study found these chemicals may be aging men in their 50s and 60s a bit faster than men who are younger or older or women of any age. Experts we talked to said the accumulation of PFAS may lower testosterone levels in men, impair sperm quality, and increase risks of testicular and kidney cancer. Women, it seems, just seem to be able to clear PFAS faster. Now, whether you're a man or a woman, trying to limit your exposure is a great idea. Three ways to do that. Filter your drinking water. Don't use non-stick cookware like Teflon, and avoid fast food packaging, which are sometimes coated with these chemicals. I'm Dr. Sanjay Gupta, helping you live a better life.
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2: 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KBOI makes no representations as to the accuracy of the information expressed and shall not be responsible or liable for any claims arising out of the use or reliance upon any such information.
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7: Hey, welcome to the third and final hour of this Memorial Day weekend's Home Fix show, live and local here on News Talk KBOI. I'm Joe Prin. Thank you so very much for joining us. We've had kind of a interesting show today. A lot of interaction with you. I'm getting phone calls. Just talked with Stan, who has made his own winged weeder and is going to send me photos of it. And he made the blade out of a real high quality steel from a bandsaw blade to create his winged weeder, and he's going to be sending me pictures of that, and other people chiming in on that. Thank you for that. I didn't know it would turn into that, but I guess that's a fun thing to talk about, and that's what we can do here with this show, that we get off on these little things like this, and they're fun tangents to head down once in a while. So I'm glad you enjoy the program, and I sure enjoy doing it. And as we're soon to enter the 40th year here on the radio, the Home Fix Show will continue. I have plans of keeping going, and I hope you do too. But it's your phone calls that make it really special. So you've seen that interaction that we have with people when they call, and I enjoy that, and I hope you do as a listener also. So don't be afraid. Grab your phone and punch in 208-336-3700, and we can talk about your project and get your questions answered. Right before the news break, I started on something that turned out to be longer than I thought it would be, but we had a listener that was asking for a suggestion on what type of gutter guard to put on her house. She said she has a messy birch tree out there, and she has brand new gutters and wants to know, you know, what to do. I talked about how I've tried some of the do-it-yourself ones that were the low-cost options at first, the expanded, usually aluminum meshing that you can put in a gutter that comes on rolls or in strips. I tried those, and a lot of stuff got stuck in it, and some of the openings were big enough that it was just letting too much debris go through, and the gutters were still getting plugged up. And then I went to some of the insert foam that tucks inside of standard shaped style K gutter, and that was fine for a while, and then it started clogging up, and the water was just running over the top, and it was muddy and dirty that was running over the edge of the gutter, making a mess. And so I took the filters out and cleaned them, and the material that it was made out of just disintegrated and fell apart, so they weren't very long lived. I think I got like 2 or 3 years out of those. Then I started exploring the they go by different names, gutter guards and gutter helmets and leaf guards and stuff, where most of them are professionally installed by somebody, and they in some cases want to replace all your gutters. So this person has new gutters, so that's not an option. And there are some that are designed to retrofit on there, and the idea is the water curls around the edge of them and goes into the gutters and is diverted, but all the leaves and sticks and everything else just washes over the edge and off the top. But the dirty water from pollen and wildfire smoke and dust and construction debris, dust and all that, that still goes into your gutters. And so depending how much water comes through and if it gets liquid again, does it make it out your downspouts, or do you still have to clean them out? I guess what I'm getting at, and also some of those are really expensive, almost predator expensive, like you're really, this is what you charge for this? My gosh, I didn't plan on spending $10,000 to do my house. The other thing that I tried, and I tried this from, I think it was All American Rain Gutters, and I still have some of these in a couple places on my house. At that time, they came out and they put on these, they're like a solid aluminum sheet strip where it's been laser cut. These small holes were laser cut into it, like cheese grater type holes. And the idea there is they're rigid, they're solid, that anything of any size is just going to end up sitting on top and blows away when it's dry, or you can sweep them off or whatever, but it allows all the water to go through. And I still have those on a couple places on my house, and they seem to be working fine. In fact, yesterday I was up there and I was just cleaning all that off unintentionally. I went up to get something off the roof, and then I put my hand up there on, I can reach the second story when I, on my house, because it's, anyway, and it was just full of all the maple helicopters and stuff. And some of those have been up there for a while, and I realized, wow, I haven't cleaned this one in a couple of years. So I did that, and I was surprised how much debris came off, but it was still letting the water go through. So those weren't bad, but I think I found the sweet spot that works well for me. I felt that the cost was realistic because they are professionally installed by a gutter company, and they work. And the product is called Leaf Blaster Pro. Those that listen to the show have probably heard my ads that I do for Cody at Hunter Rain Gutters. Hunter is the one that suggested, they sell these other ones too, but Cody suggested that I try this Leaf Blaster Pro. And it is a fine, I believe it's stainless steel mesh, almost like a window screen, but even tighter. And then it has these ridges that have been pressed into it, and they stand up. So like if you do get a wet leaf on it, it has air underneath it sitting there that it can dry out, and then the leaves blow out. Now, what I would say is none of these, including the Leaf Blaster Pro that I have, including this drilled aluminum sheets that are up there on top of some of my gutters, all these other things, the helmets, the guards, the covers, the foams, the screens, none of them are absolutely 100% maintenance-free and flawless in their design. There's something about all of them that you're still going to have to interact with. The thing is, how much and how often are you going to have to interact with it, and how difficult is it? Okay, and what I found was that the Leaf Blaster Pro fits in the middle of all of that. It's more expensive than some things, but definitely a lot less than some of the other ones. And it works really good on all the stuff that I've got falling on my roof, which are sycamore leaves, pine needles, maple leaves and helicopters, ash leaves from an ash tree, all of that stuff, the little sticks, the birds, the blossoms that blow in off of everything. This one is working good. So I would suggest Leaf Blaster Pro. Many different gutter companies sell that. Of course, I'm going to recommend Hunter Rain Gutters, one of our sponsors on the show here. Cody can come out, quote you all of that. In fact, they can do some things where they can look at your house from overhead through Google Earth and actually get some measurements on that, and probably give you a price that's really, really close right over the phone first to see if that's realistic for you. But talk to them at Hunter Rain Gutters, and it's the Leaf Blaster Pro. Now, you can also go online and order that in yourself. You can get it in, but there's a couple of specialty tools that you probably don't have to install that the right way. So I let the pros do it. The cost wasn't that out of line on top of the materials, and I know they did it the right way. So that's my suggestion there. All right, we'll be back after this. We've got an email that was sent in. Somebody wanted to know about whether PEX is a good idea for repiping their house. So we'll talk to Mike's email after this. I'd love to hear from you voice to voice, though. Give me a call, 208-336-3700. Let's talk about your project, and maybe I can help you with something. Back after this.
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7: Mike sent me this email about an hour ago this morning. He says, can a homeowner replace old galvanized pipes with PEX? P-E-X, PEX. Himself, or does a licensed plumber have to be involved? Water damage from a tub overflow took out the drywall on the basement ceiling, so almost all of the pipes are exposed and easy to get to. I want to replace the old piping before redoing the basement ceiling. And I guess it, in his note here, you can also get to his kitchen and a single bathroom also. Can I do this myself, or do I have to bring in a professional? This is a 100-year old house that we are thinking will be our last, so we want to make it right for while we can. Thank you. Love the show. Mike in Nampa. Yes, thank you, Mike. Yes, you can do this. You can replace the pipes yourself. You do not have to have a licensed plumber come in to do this with you. As a homeowner, You can do electrical work and plumbing work and sheetrock and roofing and framing. You can do anything that you want to do. The long-term thing is you would be taking the responsibility for it, and in some cases, running the risk with your homeowner's insurance that if additional damage does occur and there is no professional chain of accountability or other insurance protection, that you may be denied and you may have to just absorb that yourself. But in the world of plumbing, PECS itself is very conducive to do it yourself. In fact, maybe a little too much. If you watch some of the videos and stuff on YouTube and other places, and you see it on some of the TV shows and online shows and that it is very versatile. There's two kinds of PECS though. There's a PECS A and there's a PECS B. Which one are you going to choose? And when you check around with the opinions of those in the know for do-it-yourself use, they suggest PECS A. All right. Now that's very important that you get a system, right? That's what's considered the best choice. It's flexible. It's easy to work with. It expands to resist any, you know, bursting and, if it gets frozen or something like that. It obviously depends on your budget and the size and all of that, whether you're going to do this yourself or not. But PECS A is the recommended choice for do-it-yourselfers. Now, the trouble with this is you have to make sure that you don't get the wrong fittings, the wrong tools, all of the other support materials, the adapters that go from your galvanized to the PECS. Make sure you stay within the PECS A system and you can't go between the two. Why would you have a professional plumber do this? Well, obviously they're going to take the chain of responsibility away from you. They've done this. They're probably going to do it in, you know, a quarter of the time that you would spend doing it. And maybe that's not the thing. They may also find some other opportunities for you and suggestions on how to do some things. And plus, they'll have all these tools already. They'll have all the fittings, the supplies, the materials. There won't be any waste there or any rentals that you have to do or one-time purchases on the tools. I think if you would call somebody like Master Plumbing, one of our sponsors, and since the ceiling's already open and you say, I see all this stuff here, I want this replaced all with PECS. What are you going to charge me to do that? And get a number from him. A quote from Scott or one of his plumbers. It's not going to cost you anything to ask him to do that because you listen to the show. They'll come out and give you that quote. And then you can look at it and yourself and say, okay, what am I going to need? I need this and this and this and this. And you make up all this list and everything. And you find out you got to buy these things in 100-foot rolls and all that. And you only need 30 feet. And you get your price together and you say, wow, okay, here's the difference. I can either save this much or, oh, it's only this much. I'm just going to let them do it because maybe there's some other things that they spot while you're doing it. So yes, you can do it. And if you do, stick with the PECS A system. And I would make sure you watch some instructional videos, even the PECS website. You can go there and see it from them. I don't know if I trust just some other person that's filming videos trying to get likes on YouTube. So get the information right from the source and you should be fine. All right. What's that? Yeah, let's go to Donna in Nampa. Good morning, Donna.
12: Hey, good morning.
7: Hi.
12: I love your show.
7: Well, thank you. I love that you're listening to the show. That makes me happy. Thank you.
12: We're all happy now. Hey, I bought my house 3 years ago. I'm a senior, low income. I have this wonderful thing called irrigation, so we don't have to pay to water our lawn.
7: Now, do you have pressurized irrigation, or is it surface flooding?
12: Okay, I know nothing about this, so I don't know how to answer that question because I don't know the difference.
7: Okay, so do you have a ditch running through your property that you block and the water just floods over the surface?
12: No, I have a sprinkler system.
7: Okay, so you have a pressurized irrigation. All right, gotcha.
12: Okay, good. And everything works fine except for sometimes my lawn guy will adjust the sprinklers because they like right now they're spraying on my house, which I just replaced the boards.
7: Yes.
12: So I don't want that to happen.
7: No, no.
12: So the other thing is my neighbor behind me came out the other day and said that I needed to probably replace valves and do all this stuff. And I just like, I don't ever want to talk to you again. That sounds like a lot of money.
7: Yeah, yeah.
12: And he's like, I'm doing mine right now. And I was like, okay, I got to go now. I'm worried, you know, like, do I need to do some maintenance on this pressurized system?
7: So let's talk about that. So your neighborhood or that you live in, you must be part of a homeowners association.
12: I'm in a 55 and older community.
7: Yes. Okay.
12: It's a planned development.
7: Yeah. Right. So you are.
12: Okay.
7: You're paying some kind of a monthly or an annual fee, aren't you?
12: Yes.
7: Okay. So it's their responsibility as one of the amenities is to deliver you pressurized irrigation because it's at a much lower cost than if you tried to water your property off of city water.

0: for the valves in that to wear out over time, water flowing over plastic with just a little tiny bit of sediment. It acts like sandpaper, and it can enlarge the size of openings and make things not work. But if your system is working, now the whole bit about it hitting the house is a whole different thing, but if your system is working, when your timer kicks on and it tells that zone out there to start spraying water and it works and it turns off and it's not leaking and stuff like that, don't fix what isn't broken necessarily. Yes, you could go through there and replace all of that, but you know, would you replace the engine in your car when it hits 150,000 miles just because you can? Or, you know, it sounds you know, but then there's the other side. What would happen if your system broke and you had to shut it down and you couldn't water your yard in July for a while? Because either you didn't have the money to fix it or you couldn't get somebody there to do it. Is that going to be the end of your world?
1: No.
0: It would be sad, but it wouldn't be the end of the world. So, don't let your neighbor panic you about replacing valves and sprinkler heads and all that that are working just fine. Now, the whole issue with your sprinkler heads, sometimes they're spraying too far and sometimes they're not spraying far enough. That's something different. That's a different situation going on there. That sounds like that is pressure related. And that's maybe something to talk to whoever you write this check to your senior community leader or whatever, who is ever in charge of this, and say, why is the pressure fluctuating to where sometimes my sprinkler heads are hitting the house and then I turn them down and then later then they're not spraying enough, so we have to turn them up again? You shouldn't have to be doing that. The only other thing that would cause that would be as if something in the lines, in the pipes that are underground, maybe getting clogged up a little bit, or a valve is getting clogged up a little bit. But that wouldn't be something that you would adjust right there at the sprinkler head. And even if the sprinkler head was getting clogged, you can take those apart. They can be cleaned out and just put back together again. Now, do you know if your sprinkler person is actually just cleaning them out, or is he actually adjusting them different?
1: No, he came in a hurry and left in a hurry. So he went to, I didn't realize there was a box in the back of the house where there the pipes come together, maybe.
0: Yeah, that's your valve box.
1: So he probably was adjusting the whole system. Am I thinking the right way?
0: Well, if he did something in the valve box to keep them. Yeah, that's where the valves are. That there's a magical little device in there that's hooked to your timer, and when it tells zone, you know, number four or whatever to turn on, a little electric pulse goes down from your valve box to the, or from your sprinkler timer through a wire that's buried underground, and it goes into that valve box to that one valve and says, time to turn on, and the valve opens up and it lets water go out and your sprinkler heads pop up and they start spraying all over the place. But that's a very binary thing. That valve is either on or it's off. Now, if the sprinkler heads are spraying too far at one point and then he makes an adjustment at the sprinkler heads to turn it down, that's one thing. If he's doing something at the valve box where he's trying to reduce the pressure and control how much pressure is going through the system, which could affect how far those heads spray, that's a whole different thing. And that is something that we probably want to talk to, you know, your association about, because if the pressure is fluctuating that much, that could be a problem. And that can simply be a matter of you, Donna. Don't water your yard the same time the neighbors are. Because if everybody waters their yard at the same time, their pressure is going to drop down because there's just not enough water coming into the neighborhood.
1: That makes sense.
0: All right.
1: Okay.
0: And if that's what's going on, that could be the problem. And if your heads were adjusted for when it was spraying, you know, other places in the neighborhood, that could be why that's doing that.

0: So maybe we want to, if that continues to be a problem, we need to think, okay, I can't water Thursdays at, you know, 11 o'clock at night because that's where I'm having these problems. I need to switch that to Sunday mornings or some other time. So it could be when you're watering, because there's only a finite amount of water and the associated pressure with it to supply all the neighbors. And it may not be the person right next door to you. They could be down three houses away or something. So you might observe who's watering around you when, and try to water your lawn at another time than that.
1: Okay, yeah, that makes total sense.
0: It's like if you turn on the washing machine and the dishwasher and every faucet in the house and the hoses outside, you're not going to have much water pressure.
1: Right, yeah. No, okay, I get it. So, I'll talk to the association. My experience is they aren't really helpful with certain things.
0: Yeah, yeah.
1: So, if that's the case, would it be worth hiring somebody that works for sprinklers?
0: Yeah, there is. Yes, you should have, what I consider your board of directors. You should have people in your life that you can call on when you need help. And
1: it's actually not an HOA. It's a land lease.
0: Okay, all right.
1: So it's a different thing.
0: All right, so if you've got responsibility for these things, yes, you should have a furnace company that you can trust, and a plumber, and an electrician, and a sprinkler system guy, and, you know, all these other people that you may need at some point. And I've got a suggestion for you. It's very self-serving and self-promoting, but it's my resource list. It's all these advertisers and friends of the show that I know that do a good job, and you can go to that list, and those are your people. And in the case of sprinkler systems, there's a guy on that list. His name is Dan, and he's got a company called Sisson Sprinklers, S-I-S-S-O-N. And if you have a computer at home?
1: Yes.
0: You can go on the internet? All right,
1: yeah.
0: So...
1: Yeah, I've looked at your list before.
0: So yeah, go to joeprin.com, go to my list, and scroll down there to S for sprinklers or for Sisson sprinklers. You'll find Dan's number. I'd have him come out and do what I would call a tune-up. Have him look at how your timer is set, when it's set to water, how much each zone is set for. Have him look in the valve boxes, see if there's anything weird going on there. Have him run the zones and see, you know, what kind of a mishmash of different heads do you have? Are they adjusted right? Is there anything? And have him get that set up for you so that it's the best that it possibly can be.
1: Okay.
0: And that's not going to cost you very much to have him do that. Dan is very reasonable for what he does.
1: Okay, I'll do that.
0: Yeah, he's going to do it in an hour, which could cause you months of frustration.
1: Right. Yeah, and like the lawn guy adjusts them, and then the neighbor behind me adjusts them, and it's
0: too many chefs in your kitchen. Let's get Dan out there and have him tune that up for you. Tell him you listened to the show and that we talked, and he'll come out and take care of you.
1: Okay, wonderful. Thank you.
0: All right, Donna. Thank you for the call. We got to run to a break. We'll be back after this.
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0: Joe Prin here. 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
0: And to Nampa, let's go to the phones and speak with Carlos. Good morning, Carlos.
6: Good morning, Joe. How you doing?
0: I'm doing good. How about you?
6: Good, good. I got a quick question. I've grilled before, but I've seen on TV they got these sprays now to clean your grill.
0: Yeah.
6: Would you recommend that? Will the heat kill all the chemicals and all that? It's like an easy off type thing.
0: Yeah. You know, this it's interesting you bring that up. Oftentimes we are willing to try some, I don't want to say strange things, but some different things because we're looking for convenience and speed.
6: Yeah.
0: And what is the trade-off for that? To get something, it's kind of that rule of physics. You know, every action has an equal and opposite reaction. And I think that's true with a lot of products like this. You know, any cleaning product, whether you're trying to pour something down the drain in your bathroom to clean it out, you know, and it shows you the before and after and the pipes are all shiny and clean inside. And all right, what did you have to give up to get that? You know, there was some money. And what about the risk of, you know, just having some kind of acid or something just eat out the pipes from the inside out? You know, it can happen. So, okay. You know, to your question about the grill cleaners, I'm sure they work just fine. What are you going to have to spend on this? Is it as, the other thing is, you know, are we all gullible enough to believe that when we see that on that infomercial or that Facebook, you know, feed thing that, you know, you get that quick video, just spray this on and rinse it off and it's going to look like the day you brought it home from Lowe's. You know,
6: but the reason is because I was told that a wire brush is dangerous on a grill because some of the bristles might get stuck on there and get on the food. Is that true?
0: It very possibly could. Sure it is. You know, it's
6: okay,
0: very, very possible. You know, if you don't do things all the way and clean, and yeah, and which bristles are you using? And are there little, you know, if you clean with plastics, are you putting microplastics into your food, you know, because you ate noodles out of the Tupperware bowl? And all of this stuff is possible. All of it is. But specifically for grill cleaning, I find that you got two things that work really good. Something that's abrasive, okay, and something that's very hot. All right. So you can take your grill and you say, okay, I'm going to break this thing down into pieces and I'm going to take where my hamburgers and my steak or whatever the chicken sits on. I'm going to take those grills off and I'm going to turn them sideways and I'm going to lay them down there on those flavorizer bars or whatever you got. All right. And I'm going to turn the grill on and I'm going to run that thing at high temperature until, you know, it's smoking and it's hot and the little temperature needle's over there at, you know, 600, 700 degrees and it quits smoking and there's just these waves of heat, you know, in the air that you can see. And then I'm going to turn it off and let it stop. And when you open up the grill, you will have burned off all of the grease and crud and teriyaki marinade sauce and everything off of those grates. And then you can gently wire brush them. And then you can rinse them down with the garden hose and stand them up. And yeah, they may get a little rusty or something on there, but you know, that's right. That's iron. It's good for the diet, right? And so you've cleaned the grill, you've cleaned the flavorizer bars, you've scraped them all off. And then on the inside of the grill, I think the best thing is just a putty knife and you scrape it all down and into the tray and into the little pan and rinse all that out. Right. Now, if you've got, you know, stuff on the outside where smoke has come up and it's greasy and all that, yeah, you can use something to break that down. But a plastic bristle brush with a little bit of Dawn grease cutting dish detergent that you can scrub down and wipe off with a wet towel and all that.
6: Oh, okay.
0: I don't think it's not that I'm paranoid or something, but I just don't think I'd put any kind of a spray chemical in there that, you know, if I heat that up just right, it's going to do something, outgas and, you know, get into my into my food. And but it's going to take you a while. It's going to take you a while. This is going to turn into, you know, a half of an afternoon to get that grill looking just, you know, great like it did. And if you need an abrasive on the outside to help cut through some grease on the side tables or something like that, a little bit of baking soda. You mix a little bit of baking soda and water and a paste, and you go at that with a brush, and it'll clean all that off, and it won't hurt any of the surfaces. And when you rinse it off, it's not going to kill all the plants around you. And if you get some on your food, it's not going to hurt you at all.
6: Awesome.
0: So
6: I appreciate your help.
0: I don't think you need I don't think you need anything more than some baking soda, you know, some dish liquid to cut some grease if you want to wipe it down, and some good old, you know, torch hot heat that your grill can generate on its own. So that's all you should need. Hey, thanks for the call. We'll be back after this to wrap up today's Home Fix Show. Got a call from a guy talking about permits on electrical and plumbing. I'll touch on that here as soon as we come back.
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0: Sometime today, if you get a few moments or you can have some quiet time to yourself and you can sit back and reflect a little bit, it is Memorial Day and time to think about those in your own family or somebody you knew, or maybe you don't know anybody, but somebody who has lost their life in service to our country through the military. And that's what Memorial Day is all about. And take that time to thank them in whatever way that you do that, and honor their service. I got a call here. Tara got this a while back in the show. I hope she's still listening. She asked about getting a kitchen island. Was that it, Tara? Was it installed or designed, or what was the deal there?
11: Well, she wants to find a showroom to look at islands.
0: Okay.
11: And then that she didn't elaborate too much on that.
0: Okay. All right. That's going to be interesting. There may not be a whole lot to choose from, but as far as islands, I mean, you're not going to find a showroom that has, 25 different designs and everything, but it could be incorporated into a cabinet company's showroom or somebody that does kitchen remodeling. Now, you did say that she wants somebody that's in Meridian because she didn't want to drive into Boise. So I'm assuming she's coming from the other way, maybe Nampa, Caldwell, or somewhere. I think I need you to come into Boise and go that little bit extra further, because there's two places. And I was thinking if you were in Meridian, I'd probably send you to the Design Innovations showroom that Franklin Lumber has. But they have moved that from Meridian into Boise. And so if you don't mind coming into Boise, I think you need to stop in down at Cutting Edge Kitchens. And one of my sponsors, of course, you can find them on my resource list, Cutting Edge Kitchens, will work with you and design an island for your kitchen. They have all kinds of different cabinet styles and, of course, the tops that go on them. And if you need a plumber as part of this project, maybe you're putting in a small sink in there, or you need the electrical for a cooktop, or maybe you're going to relocate a dishwasher or something like that, or an under-counter microwave. They can coordinate all that. It is a one-stop shopping experience. They have that showroom, so you can see these things. You can put your hands on them. As far as islands go, yeah, they've got a couple of them down there, but the design possibilities are what's endless. So if you go to the showroom at Cutting Edge Kitchens, they're on State Street in Boise. It's real easy to get to. You can get there from some of the major roadways, but there's Boise traffic. Yes, I know there's Boise traffic. But if you can get in there and spend some time, maybe call ahead, let them know that you're coming. You don't have to. They're open just regular business hours during the week. And you can see this. But I would bring in some photographs, and you can do it on your phone or whatever. Take some pictures of your kitchen as it is now so that they can get a feel for what's going to blend in there with that, or what you're trying to match. Probably a good chance you won't be able to match it exactly, but that's where contrasting comes out. Islands can be different styles of cabinets, different colors of the same style, different countertop materials. You could put a butcher block countertop on your island when maybe the rest of the kitchen is some sort of a granite or something. So instead of trying to match, you contrast and can come up with something really special. So I would encourage you to allow the time for the traffic and find your way to Cutting Edge Kitchens in Boise. They're on State Street and Collister, roughly. They've got that showroom. It's open Monday through Friday, business hours during the week. And they can take care of you, start to finish, get it installed, get it done, and you'll have what'll feel like a brand new kitchen. Hey, thanks for being with us today. I'll be back next week with more Home Fix here on News Talk KBOI.
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20: The discussions continuing. I'm Paul Stevens, Fox News. Talks and negotiations with Iran continuing, with the U.S. and Iran struggling to come to an agreement on Iran's nuclear weapons.
21: A delegation from Pakistan is now in Iran, which includes the country's army chief. They're meeting with the Iranian foreign minister and the speaker of parliament as Pakistan works to hammer out a ceasefire deal between the two sides. Marco Rubio, who just landed in India after NATO meetings in Sweden, says there needs to be a plan B if Washington and Tehran can't agree on a deal. Rubio says Tehran cannot control or monetize the freedom of navigation, and they can't have a nuclear weapon. Back here in the UAE, one official who spoke out recently said he thinks there's a 50-50 chance that Iran and the U.S. can get a deal. His concern lies within the fact that Iran, according to him, has a history of overplaying the cards they are dealt.
20: And that's Fox's Jeff Paul in Dubai. Director of National Intelligence Tulsi Gabbard stepping down amid her husband's cancer diagnosis.
22: The Director of National Intelligence Tulsi Gabbard, who oversees 18 agencies that keep the most important secrets in government, will leave her post on June 30th to help her husband as he fights an aggressive and rare form of bone cancer. She made the announcement after informing the president, according to reporting from Fox Digital. Gabbard posted a copy of the letter that she wrote to President Trump. Speaking of her husband, she said he faces major challenges in the coming weeks and months at this time. I must step away from public service to be by his side and fully support him through this battle. Trump responded, Tulsi has done an incredible job and we will miss her. Gabbard is the fourth Trump cabinet official to leave during the president's second term in office.
20: And that's Fox's David Spunt. 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
20: Kevin Warsh sworn in yesterday, Friday, as the new chairman of the Federal Reserve, replacing the outgoing chair, Jerome Powell. President Trump saying he wants Warsh to lead a quote-unquote independent Federal Reserve. In brief remarks, Warsh is saying he intends to fill the role with, quote, energy and purpose.
1: And while I'm not naive about the challenges we face, I believe, Mr. President, these years can bring unmatched prosperity that will raise living standards for Americans from all walks of life.
20: Warsh is set for his first policy meeting in mid-June. Meantime, Jerome Powell set to stay on the Fed board for the time being, this until a probe into renovation costs at the Fed headquarters in D.C. is concluded. Powell has denied any wrongdoing in that case. As millions of Americans head out to travel for the Memorial Day weekend, many are feeling the pain at the pumps since gas prices are higher than last year. In Missouri, gas over a dollar more per gallon than last Memorial Day. Fox TV affiliate reporter KTVI's Patrick Clark in Fenton, Missouri.
4: Memorial Day weekend means a lot of Missourians and Illinois residents hitting the highways to get out of town. But with gas prices that are higher this year, that means it's hitting some in the pocketbook. According to AAA of Missouri, the average price of a gallon of gas is $4.19, up from $2.87 a year ago. And that means changing for some families how far they're willing to head out of town for a holiday getaway. But others we spoke to say they will power through that pain at the pump.
17: I use the Metro Transit system. I got a monthly pass here.
4: Michael Shank says the solution is to take mass transit. And he's a guy who's 66 years old. And he says walking and riding his bike is what keeps him so young.
20: And the AAA reporting 45 million Americans are expected to travel at least 50 miles from home on this Memorial Day weekend. Travel safely. I'm Paul Stevens. This is Fox News.
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23: The secretary says there's been a little movement toward a deal with Iran, but there needs to be a plan B if Iran refuses to let shipping traffic through the Strait of Hormuz.
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28: All right, welcome to the show, everybody. I'm your host, Kenny Michaels. This is Striking Gold. We got a big day in front of us. Let's get rolling. First of all, you can watch me on YouTube. If you go to YouTube and you go to Striking Gold with Kenny Michaels, all one long word, you can watch me do this show live. You can also go to The Gold Show with Kenny Michaels on YouTube and watch it as well. All right, welcome to the show. I'm Kenny Michaels. This is Striking Gold. The number to get me live right now, 888-961-0222. Again, 888-961-0222. You can get me live right now if you want at that number, 888-961-0222. The amazing Wendy is on phones today. She will... You have a question about moving your retirement account or your cash into physical gold and silver? She'll take your call. She'll connect you to me. What a week. Two different news agencies, two of them, USA Today and MSN, said Trump is on his way to Fort Knox to inspect Fort Knox. This is the most exciting news we in the gold world have been waiting for. Is Trump going to Fort Knox? We already know he's obsessed with gold. We already know he would love to get us to the gold standard. We already know that. Already know that. And Now, two different news agencies, USA Today and MSN, are saying Trump is going to Fort Knox to open Fort Knox. He wants to know what's in there. I have a question. Why? Why does he want to know what's in there? Because whatever he's doing, he's using gold. So if you are invested in physical gold and silver, not that stupid stock nonsense, if you're invested in physical gold and silver and you have the right products, you are going to have an explosion in your account. Boom! Trump is heading to Fort Knox. The gold industry has been waiting for this announcement. We knew it was coming at some point. We knew it was coming. And it's finally here. Okay? Now, NBC News, did you see the interview with Trump before he boarded his flight to China? He said, I don't even care about Americans' finances with this whole war with Iran. He said, I could care less about America's finances. I don't care. He says, doesn't matter to me what happens to their finances. All I care about is that Iran doesn't get a nuclear bomb. Well, sure, it's important Iran doesn't get a nuclear bomb, but whoa, Mr. President. What do you mean you don't care about Americans' finances? What about us retirees? Or what about us old people? What about us seniors? What do we do? I'll tell you what we do. We don't rely on our government to help us. We take our accounts, we move it to gold and silver, and we're safe. That's it. Because it's the number one safe haven anywhere at any time. We move to gold and silver. And now with Trump opening up Fort Knox, on his way to open Fort Knox, how exciting is this? Silver's up 162% in the last year. Now it's gone way up. Gold's gone up now, up 50% in the last year. Silver is soaring, as we all know. Okay? And humanity is now obsessed with gold. 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It'll come to my email, and we'll take your retirement account, we'll take your cash, we'll move it into physical gold and silver. And what a time. What a time to be in gold and silver. Trump is opening up Fort Knox. Oh, praise Jesus. Thank God. Let's go, baby. This is what we've been waiting for. If you're invested in physical gold, this is the news you wanted to hear. You've heard me talk about Trump repricing gold and silver. You heard me talk about that there's article after article after article about that. Now he's going to Fort Knox. Why? Are we getting close to the repricing? That's the exciting part. That's what most people in the gold industry think, that once he goes to Fort Knox, he'll assess what's in there. And then we think the next step's going to be the repricing. Holy smokes, let's go. My IRAs in gold and silver is yours. If it's not, do it now before this happens. Do it now. Call Golden Crest, 888-406-6222. Again, 888-406-6222, or go to kennysgoldquiz.com. Either one. All right. And by the way, at Golden Crest Metals, we'll make sure you get the right metals. That's very important. Because if you get the right product and then Trump revalues gold and silver, watch your account explode and enormous tax benefits in moving to precious metals. So it's win-win all the way around for sure. All right. There was an article that I need to talk about on this show. Market Watch came out and says that 52% of adults that are 60 years old or older think they're going to work till they die. That is a very sad thing to hear. And the reason they say that is because the cost of goods has gotten more expensive. Taxes keep going up. Fill up your car lately. Woo! And so 52% of adults that are 60 plus think they're going to work till they die. They'll have to work till they die. I don't believe it. I believe it, yes, if you're staying in stocks because of the volatility. Because stocks are high risk, high tax, low growth. But if these people got smart and moved to physical metals, now you're in low risk, low tax, high growth. You don't have to work till you die. And I hope part of those 52% are watching this show right now or tuning in. 52% are going to work till they die. Not if I can help it. All right, anyway, call me here, 888-961-0222. I'm Kenny Michaels. This is Striking Gold. All right, one of the things I want to mention, and I'm going to kind of stay on this topic for a little bit. There's a lot of people wondering about who do you go to buy gold and silver, right? Who do you go to move your IRA? Who do you go to take your cash out of the bank and buy? And why do I say Golden Crest? Why do I tell you people to go to Golden Crest Metals? All right, so I did some research for you, okay? And I always tell you, do your homework. Because if you don't do your homework, you're going to get burned. I'm going to prove it to you right now. Let's start with company number one. I can't mention the company, but I will mention this. If you watch Fox News, you see them advertise all the time. A gray-haired man. I know who he is. You know who he is. He's a famous actor. The company that he's promoting has 86 complaints in the last 12 months on the Better Business Bureau. 86 complaints in 12 months. That's more than 7 complaints a month. Why the hell would anybody move their retirement account or take money from the bank and go to a company like that? That's disgusting. 86 complaints in the last 12 months. That's one company. Here comes another one. There's a company in West Los Angeles that is promoted by a guy that got busted years ago for groping women. Okay? They have 53 complaints in the last 12 months on the Better Business Bureau. 53 complaints in the last 12 months. Disgusting. Here's another company, another large gold company. Somebody from Fox promotes them. They have 36 complaints in the last 12 months. Still want to move your retirement account with these people? Still want to give them your hard-earned cash? And here's another big company that, listen to this, their rating got completely pulled from the Better Business Bureau because there were too many complaints. Four of the largest gold companies. There you go. 86 complaints in the last 12 months, 53 complaints in the last 12 months, 36 complaints in the last 12 months, and one isn't even a part of the Better Business Bureau anymore because they had too many complaints. Now you know why I tell you to call Golden Crest Metals? Because there are no complaints. That's why. If you don't do your homework on who you're going to buy from, ladies and gentlemen, I'm going to make a factual statement right now. If you don't do your homework, you are going to get burned in the gold business. You are going to get ripped off. And then you're going to call the good-looking, stunningly gorgeous Kenny Michaels, host of this show, Striking Gold, and say, Mr. Michaels, I made a mistake, and I need you to bail me out. I'm thinking legitimately about opening a bail bonds business because I'm constantly bailing people out. So I decided I would do the homework for you and go on the internet and do my job, and I have. 86 complaints in the last 12 months to one gold company. And you would still put your retirement account there? You're nuts. Or 53 complaints in the last 12 months? Or 36 complaints in the last 12 months? And the complaints say they're getting ripped off. That's what the complaints say. So stop with the nonsense. I've done the work for you. All you got to do is pick up the phone. Listen, there's a gold company out there that bounces paychecks. They pay the people and the check bounces, which means do they have enough money to buy back your metals? If they can't make the payroll, how are they going to buy back your metals? Right? Legit question. That's why you go to Golden Crest Metals. Right there. There's proof right there. Go to Golden Crest Metals, 888-406-6222, or go to kennysgoldquiz.com. kennysgoldquiz.com. You get me, the good-looking Kenny Michaels. If you go to kennysgoldquiz.com, I will call you. We'll take your IRA, your 401k, your 403b. We'll move it into gold because Donald Trump is going to Fort Knox. Woohoo! Thank you, Mr. President. You're going to Fort Knox, baby. You know what the next step is after Fort Knox? He's going to go in. He's going to evaluate what's in Fort Knox. And he's going to go, wow, look at all this gold. Look at all this silver. Woohoo! Woohoo! And then you know what he's going to do? He's going to sit down with his staff and go, okay, it's time to reprice gold. Time to reprice silver. And there I'm going to be in the background. Go, Mr. President, go! Let's go, Donald. Let's go, Donald. Make it happen. Because my IRA's in gold. My IRA is in silver, and I have gold and silver in my home. Come on, Donald, do it. Come on, Donald, do it. Don't duck, Donald. You're not Donald Duck, but don't duck, Donald. Stand there and do it. He's going to Fort Knox. He's going to Fort Knox. The article said he's going to Fort Knox to evaluate how much gold and silver is in there. Now, if he wasn't going to reprice it, or if he didn't care about gold and silver, why is he going? There's obviously something going on. And silver is starting to have a major run. So is gold. Let's go. Let's go. Woo-hoo! Oh, I feel bad for those of you that are still in stocks. Okay? You are the type of people that are going to wait too long. And then you know what's going to happen. You're going to wait too long. And then gold and silver is going to be priced so high from the repricing that then you're not going to be able to afford it. And then you're going to be like, darn it, should have done it. Don't be a darn it. Be a do it. Don't be a darn it. Call Golden Crest Metals right now. Okay? Call Golden Crest Metals right now. 888-406-6222. 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By the way, you can watch me do this show on YouTube. Go to Striking Gold with Kenny Michaels or The Gold Show with Kenny Michaels, and you can watch me live right here, right now. All right, we are going to go to a caller, yeah? It's okay, we got a caller. Beautiful. We are going to, let's take the caller. We got a caller. Let's go. All right. Good morning. Welcome to the show.
0: Morning.
2: Good morning.
28: How are you this morning?
2: Good, thank you. How are you, sir?
28: I'm good. Is this Lisa and Dave?
2: Yes, it is.
28: Well, I want to welcome you to the show and for being this week's gold miner. Congratulations on that. Here's my question. So obviously, I want you to tell people your journey. I understand you guys tuned into the show. Tell me the story.
2: So it was a Sunday morning, probably, what, month and a half ago, on my way to the store, and my radio was turned to your station, which I'd never heard you before, but in listening to you, I just couldn't listen and get enough information from you. It was just so much information that sounded good, that Dave and I had always talked about getting into gold and metals, but just didn't know where to start or who to trust, and reached out to the email, and lo and behold, you called us, not your assistant, not anybody else, but you, and you've been absolutely amazing to deal with, and I thank you for educating people on this, Dave.
0: I just came in on the second half. So, but anyway, after we discussed and decided how much we wanted to invest and so forth, everything went really, really smooth. No questions on, you know, oh, well, you got to give more, or, you know, we need more. And it was none of that. What we had to offer for the exchange and so forth in the program was more than fine and okay.
28: Well, good. Well, you know, I make a big deal out of educating people. You know, gold and silver has now become the number one most profitable investment in America today. No question. No question. However, before people invest in gold and silver, they got to get educated. And I just, before I brought you on, I just went through four of the largest gold companies in America today have massive complaints against them because all they care about is paying somebody famous to advertise for them to get your money. They don't care about the repercussions later. And that's wrong for people to move their money. They have to become educated. And what I love about you two, is when I spoke to you, Lisa, what I loved about it was that I got to talk to Dave. And I make a big deal out of that because I believe if you're married and you're going to invest in physical gold and silver, whether it's a retirement account or cash, doesn't matter, husband and wife should be on the same page. And there are questions the wife will have that the husband didn't think of and vice versa. Right. And so it's a big deal to me. Now, I understand you went through the process. I think you both moved some type of a retirement account. Congrats on that. I'm glad it went well. I also heard through a little birdie told me that you each got some free silver for tuning into my show. Is that right?
2: That is absolutely correct.
28: Yeah. Woo-hoo! Good. Do you know, give or take approximately, you don't have to give me an exact amount, do you know, give or take approximately how much free silver you guys got between the two of you? I know, Lisa, I think yours is arriving Friday, and I think Dave already got his. Do you know how much between the two of you you're getting?
2: I think it was around $7,000.
28: $7,000 in silver, and silver is soaring.
2: Yes.
28: So imagine this. They're saying silver's going to triple. Imagine just the amount of money people can make just on the free silver, never mind the investment. Wow, crazy. Well, listen, I want to congratulate you both. I'm glad it went well. You know, I want to congratulate you both for being this week's gold miner. We call you a gold miner because we're striking gold here, baby. Anyway, so congratulations. And for being this week's gold miner, you're each going to get one free silver eagle coin coming to your front door. Congratulations on that. Last thing I want to ask, any advice you would give people that are tuning in that are nervous about their retirement accounts?
2: I would say they can trust you and the company Goldcrest Metals. So far, everybody's just been very honest and easy to deal with, and we've felt very comfortable. And that's hard sometimes because you never know giving your money over if you can trust the person.
28: Yeah. Ain't that the truth? Well, good. I'm glad you felt comfortable. I'm glad it went well. Congrats to both of you, okay?
2: Thank you so much. Have a great day.
28: You too. Thank you. God bless. All right, guys. Bye-bye. All right, the number to get me live right now, 888-961-0222. Or go to kennysgoldquiz.com. Did you hear what she said? We can trust you. Yeah, because when you go to the Better Business Bureau, there's no complaints. Of course. Do you trust the company that has 86 complaints in the last 12 months? Because they have a famous actor advertising for them? I wonder if that actor knows that they have 86 complaints in the last 12 months. He don't care. He's getting a paycheck. He don't care. He don't care what happens to your money. He don't care. That sucks. How about a company that's got 53 complaints in the last 12 months? How about another one, 36 complaints in the last 12 months? And I'm reading you the biggest gold companies in the country right now, people. And a fourth one lost their rating with the Better Business Bureau because they had too many complaints. And another one's bouncing paychecks to their people. So if they bounce your paycheck, how do you know they have enough money to buy back your metals when you need to buy back, when you need to liquidate? Scary thought. Okay? You want to call me off air and find out who's bouncing checks? I can tell you that. But at the end of the day, It's about what I've proven to you is business practices. I don't care that some famous dude is advertising for a company. I could care less about some stinking famous dude. What I care about is if you're ripping people off, you shouldn't be in the business, period. Period. That's why I tell you, call Golden Crest Metals. You want to put your retirement account into gold and silver? Smartest thing you can do. Trump's knocking on Fort Knox right now. Trump's going to open up Fort Knox. Oh, yay. Trump's going to open Fort Knox. So get into gold and silver now, because when he reprices, you'll be priced out. Do it now. Okay? That's why five banks have said gold's going to double by the end of the year. Five banks have said silver's going to triple by the end of the year. Now, whether it's by the end of the year or first part of next year, who cares? As long as it doubles, as long as it triples, who cares? Okay? The point is, if you're a senior and you want to save tax money from taking money out of your retirement account, you go to physical metals. Now, why did Alaska, listen to this, the Anchorage Daily News is reporting that Alaska now accepts gold and silver as legal tender. Another state in this country, that's number 20 or 21, accepting gold and silver as legal tender.

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3: There is the only state in the international community which has the same territory, speaks the same language, and upholds the same faith as it did 3,000 years ago. How grotesque would be an international community which found room for 127 sovereign units and which did not acknowledge the sovereignty of that people which had given nationhood its deepest significance and its most enduring grace.
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5: What it is, welcome to Planet Tyrus, where we bag up the BS and we spread nothing but the truth. This is my show now. So this podcast, we're going to talk a lot about different things, a lot of things about what it is to be a, quote, alpha male and dismissing things like toxic masculinity and all the woke stuff that was kind of dumped on our heads. Like, we need to get back to just being people again, you know, the bro code, wingmans, buddies, friendships.
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0: What happens next?
7: Dr. Peter Stafford, infected with Ebola virus while treating patients in the Democratic Republic of Congo, is reported to be very weak but not critically ill.
0: Happens here.
8: The woman convicted as the kingpin in one of the largest Medicaid scams was sentenced to nearly 42 years in prison.
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0: to Striking Gold. I'm your host, Kenny Michaels, the good-looking stud. 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Before I get into the federal banking system and all the nonsense that's going on there, and I'm going to grab a couple callers. So let's do that so they don't have to wait long. We're going to start with Candace in San Diego, California. Candace, good morning. Candace, are you there? Do we have Candace?
1: Hello?
0: Yes, Candace.
1: Yes, good, yes. Sorry. Hello?
0: Good morning. You're on with Kenny Michaels. Good morning, ma'am.
1: Good morning, Kenny.
0: What's your question?
1: Yes, I wanted to move my money from human interest IRA into gold.
0: That's fine.
1: With you.
0: That's fine. So what you do is you can do an IRA rollover. The minimum for an IRA rollover is $25,000. As long as you have that much or more in your account, you're fine. And you can roll it over tax-free, penalty-free. Easy to do.
1: So if I don't have enough, if I don't have $25,000,
0: well, it depends.
1: Because I just watched my account just get lower and lower.
0: No, it depends. It depends how close you are to $25,000. Sometimes for people on my show, I make a lot of exceptions. So it depends how close you are.
1: What if I'm more similar to the last caller, Morgan?
0: Oh, you mean
1: the last caller said he had about 3,000 or something that he wanted to.
0: Yeah. So a rollover, I can't do at 3,000 because it's too, you're going to have to let that account build up, but it won't be long before it at least builds up. And if you can get to like 12, 14, I will absolutely make the exception for you and get it rolled over. Okay?
1: Right. Well, that's what I thought that it would get.
0: Are you there? We lost Candace. Okay. We lost her. All right. Let's go to line three. Let's go to Morgan in Gilroy, California. Morgan, welcome to the show.
2: Hey, how's it going?
0: It's going well, Morgan. How's Gilroy doing?
2: It's all right. It's pretty fun.
0: Good. Are we getting the Garlic Festival back?
2: Yeah.
0: Good. Good to hear. So what is your question?
2: I just want to know how to flip my 3,000 and like build it up so I can invest in gold and like flip my money and make it grow over time.
0: That a boy. How old are you?
2: I'm 15.
0: 15 years old. You know, Morgan, I'm going to

0: tell you something. I'm really proud of you. And I say that because I have five children.
1: Yeah,
0: all, I have five children. They're all boys. Okay. And my kids are in their 30s. And I wish they would listen to you, Morgan. You're very smart. Young people should be putting their money in gold, especially with Trump now going to Fort Knox, especially with Trump talking about repricing gold and silver. That's where the future is. And you're a smart young man. I'll tell you what. I know you don't have a retirement account due to your age. Okay. So I'm sure you have $3,000 saved in the bank. Normally there is a minimum, but I'll tell you what I'm going to tell you to go do. For that amount of money as a cash buyer, go to a local coin store in your area and make a purchase of some physical gold coins. Okay?
1: Okay.
0: Get your hands on those gold coins. Then just sit on them, young man. Just sit on them. And if you can't buy, and if it's, and if you don't have enough, if the store tells you you don't have enough to buy gold, then buy like a quarter ounce gold coin and then buy the rest in silver. They're talking silver's going to triple this year. Okay? So you're not going to have enough money at $3,000 to buy an ounce of gold because gold's more than that. But you can buy a quarter ounce, buy one quarter ounce coin and use the rest for silver and get your hands on those coins. Okay?
1: Okay.
0: All right, Morgan?
1: Yeah, that sounds good.
0: All right. Well, thanks for tuning into the show, buddy, and good luck. And I'm very proud of you, young man. Okay?
1: Yeah, thank you.
0: You're welcome. Yeah, bye-bye.
1: Have a good day.
0: You too. All right, the number to get me live, 888-961-0222. I'm the good-looking Kenny Michaels. This is Striking Gold. 15-year-old kid. 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The hell's your excuse? There's a 15-year-old who's smart enough to figure out where we're headed. 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Low risk, low tax, high growth. That's what we do as seniors. Don't tell me no because I'm a senior. So I know. All right, the number to get me live here, 888-961-0222. 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They're there right now. Give them a call. So here's something I want to mention. Alaska, I think, became the 20th state to now accept gold and silver as legal tender. Okay? Trump, in a recent interview, said, I don't care about Americans' finances. I don't even give two thoughts about it. When doing the war with Iran, I don't even care. That's scary. If you have a 401k or an IRA and you're tied to the American stock market and your American president don't care about your money. I'm not knocking him. I understand that wasn't the first thing on his mind. Making sure Iran has no nuclear bomb was the first thing on his mind. I get it. So then we have to take the bull by the horns and protect our own account. We move to gold. And now he's opening up Fort Knox. The next step after this, ladies and gentlemen, mark my words. The next step after this, this dude is going to open up Fort Knox. He's going to assess what's in there. Then he's going to go back to the Oval Office, which, by the way, is decorated in, you guessed it, all gold. And he's going to sit down and go, time to reprice gold. Time to reprice silver. And if you own it like me, kaboom! That's what's going to happen. I'm telling you, it's coming. If I was wrong, why is he going to Fort Knox? Why does he care? Why does he care about going to Fort Knox? Why does he care? Unless he's got a plan. And again, the plan involves gold and silver. I said last week on the show, Trump is obsessed with gold. And I proved it. Number one, there's a 22-foot gold statue of him at his golf course in Doral, Florida. There's a gold logo of him at Trump International Airport. Okay, USA Today reported that. He brought $100 million worth of gold in from Venezuela. King Charles just came to this country and fed him gold. He said there's no tariff on gold. He's obsessed with it. And he decorated the Oval Office in all gold. Now he's going to Fort Knox. How much more proof do you need that physical gold and silver is where your IRA and your cash should be? Okay? So, there you go. Okay? Now, let's go back to something I was talking about earlier. About gold companies that are out there that are ripping people off. Ladies and gentlemen, you've got to do your homework. You don't just hand your retirement account over to somebody because some famous actor is telling you to do it. That's just dumb. Because that famous actor is paid big time dough to say, call this company. I'm not a famous actor. Right, I'm good looking, yes, but I'm not a famous actor. And that famous actor, for one company, is promoting a company that has 86 complaints in the last 12 months at the Better Business Bureau. That's disgusting. And when you read the complaints, it's one after another. They overcharge me, they overcharge me, they overcharge me. There it is. Another big one, 53 complaints in the last 12 months. Another big one, 36 complaints in the last 12 months. Another big one lost their rating completely with the Better Business Bureau because they had too many complaints. And there's gold companies bouncing paychecks. You invest with these people? You're nuts. Now, obviously, this show's an educational show. I do my homework for you so I can save you the time. But if you don't believe me, go to the Better Business Bureau yourself. Type them in. You'll see for yourself. Click where it says complaints. And Golden Crest Metals has none because of their business model. You understand? So call them up, 888-406-6222, or go to kennysgoldquiz.com. All right, so people have been asking me about money in the bank. Money in the bank is a dangerous place. As you know, the Fed chair just got approved through the Senate confirmation, right? So Kevin Warsh is our new Fed chair. Congratulations to you, Mr. Warsh. You're our new Fed chair, and I understand why you're there. And I understand what your job is. Your job is to appease President Trump. And President Trump wants low interest rates. Well, that's great if you're buying a house. So mortgage guys, get excited. That's great if you're buying a car. Car salesmen, get excited. 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Money in the bank, what happens? You earn interest on the money, right? 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And then you got to pay tax on the interest. So you made nothing. 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Golden Crest Metals covers those penalties for you with free silver. But here's what you do. If you take the money out of the bank and go buy silver, up 162% in the last year. 162% in the last year. So imagine having silver sitting in your safe at home, being nice and shiny. And you leave it a year and you make 162% on your money. And there's no tax form. There's no tax form for that. It just sits in your safe. It's making you money. The bank pays you interest and then hits you with an interest tax form. It's like you don't make any money in the bank. But the banks want to keep your money because that's how they keep their doors open. So what do? You keep enough money in the bank to pay your bills each month. Sure, of course. I do. But the excess money, don't put it in a CD. Don't put it in a high-yield savings. Don't put it in a high-yield money market. Stick it in gold and silver. Gold's up 50% in the last year. Is the bank paying you 50%? And if they did, they'd hit you with a tax form. Now you got to pay tax on the 50%. It's like a double colonoscopy. Have you ever had a double colonoscopy? Yikes! They pay you nothing and then make you pay tax on the nothing. It's a double colonoscopy. Not for me, thanks. So, take your money from the bank, call Golden Crest Metals, 888-406-6222, and product matters, by the way. If you buy the right product, you're going to do very, very well. We had our gold miners on earlier on the show, Lisa and Dave, who heard my show, said they trusted me. They moved to Golden Crest Metals. They loved the experience. They said I educated them. They said they trusted me, as they should. They got $7,000 free silver between the two of them for tuning into my show. How sweet is that? And guess what? They're making more money in their IRAs in gold and silver than their IRAs when they were in paper. That's it. Gold and silver has become the number one most profitable investment. It says here, according to The Economist, which is a news source, it says humanity is now obsessed with gold. They should be. It's the new way to make money. Alaska now accepts gold and silver as legal tender. Trump, according to MSN, Trump is inspecting Fort Knox. According to USA Today, Trump opening Fort Knox. Wow. Crazy. And MarketWatch says 52% of adults that are 60 plus think they're going to have to work till they die. You're right. If you stay in paper, you'll work till you die. Things are getting more expensive. Cost of goods are getting more money. And then when you go to somewhat take money out of this retirement account that you now find you need, now you're taxed the top dollar. Ridiculous. You simply move to gold. You move to silver. 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And based on the products I own, I'm crushing it. 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I'm in the number one growth asset in America today, gold and silver. 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By the way, you can watch this show anytime on YouTube. I do this show live every Sunday. Go to YouTube. Go to Striking Gold with Kenny Michaels, all one long word. That's the channel you go on YouTube, and you'll see me. You'll agree how good-looking I am. Again, Striking Gold with Kenny Michaels, or The Gold Show with Kenny Michaels, either one. Go there. You can watch me do the show live. Okay. The last thing I want to mention before this show ends, ladies and gentlemen, there is a direct correlation between oil prices and gold. Here's what I mean. When oil prices go up, gold will go down. And when oil prices go down, gold and silver go up. While the war is going on with Iran, you're going to see days gold and silver is up, days gold and silver is down. That's because of oil prices. But make no mistake, oil prices being up long term ain't going to happen. Ain't going to happen. And as soon as this war ends and it's coming to an end, you're just going to see oil prices tumble again. And when that happens, you better be on that gold and silver train when that happens. Silver's running again. Thank you, China, for that. Yay! But ladies and gentlemen, I say all this to say this. Donald Trump is opening Fort Knox, according to USA Today. MSN is saying Trump is going to inspect Fort Knox. You have to ask yourself, why is Trump going to Fort Knox? Why does he care how much gold we have? He's got a war to run. He's got a country to run, right? He's got the Democrats to fight, right? He's a busy man. Why is he going to Fort Knox? Have you ever asked yourself that question? Why? I was racking my brain the other day thinking why. I was at Disneyland the other day taking a relative there who's never been. Who the hell hasn't been to Disneyland? But anyway, and I ran into Luke Skywalker. I did. There's a video of me and Luke Skywalker, I think on Instagram, on the Striking Gold Instagram. Me and Luke. I walked through Star Wars land and he says, Mr. Michaels. I said, Luke, what's up? He said, I need to talk to you about my 401k. It's okay. What do you want to know? I got to get it to gold and I got to get it to silver. More silver than gold. I said, why more silver than gold? He said, well, we use silver to make the lightsabers. I said, really? He said, yeah. There's a video of it. If Luke Skywalker can move his 401k to silver, so can you. May the force be with you. Okay? I'm telling you now, silver's on a run, gold is on a run. Everywhere we turn, there's this humanity has now obsessed with gold and silver. Another state in the country has joined the party of gold and silver as legal tender, Alaska. So call Golden Crest Metals right now, 888-406-6222. 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Ladies and gentlemen, thank you so much for tuning into the show. Trump's going to Fort Knox. Yay! Anyway, thanks for tuning into the show. I will be here next week. God bless. Have a great day. Bye-bye.

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5: I'm Michelle Pavino. It's Memorial Day weekend, the official kickoff to the summer movie season. Here's what's hit in theaters.
6: I can use some information.
5: The Mandalorian and Grogu. The evil empire has fallen and Imperial warlords remain scattered throughout the galaxy. As the fledgling New Republic works to protect everything the Rebellion fought for. They've enlisted the help of legendary Mandalorian bounty hunter Din Djarin, played by Pedro Pascal, and his young apprentice Grogu. Also in theaters, the horror film Corporate Retreat. A group of tech executives head to a remote desert mansion for a team-bonded trip that turns into a blood-soaked competition. And the group is trapped in a sadistic game of survival. And on Prime Video, Tom Clancy's Jack Ryan Ghost War. Jack Ryan is reluctantly thrust back into the world of espionage when an international covert mission unravels a deadly conspiracy. That's Fox on Film on Fox News.
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8: It is the quintessential imagery of a desperate man drained of all strength and power. This is the portrait of George Washington at Valley Forge, praying for guidance when the fight for America's independence all seemed lost. 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
9: 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Nothing had the influence and the power of Scripture.
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10: The TrumpRx expansion follows a launch earlier this year with more than 40 drugs and some criticism that prices negotiated by the Trump administration for brand name drugs aren't necessarily the lowest. 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
12: Bungie is ending active development of its live service shooter, Destiny 2. The developer confirming in a recent announcement the online game's final content update will be released on June 9th as the studio embarks on a new journey in developing its next titles. The post also reassuring players, Destiny 2 will remain playable moving forward. It comes as Bloomberg reports Bungie will be laying off a significant number of employees after next month's release. Red Dead Dead Redemption 2 is now the third highest selling game of all time.
13: Maybe when your mother's finished mourning your father, I'll keep her in black on your behalf.
12: The 2018 action-adventure reaching 85 million sold copies worldwide to achieve the milestone, moving ahead of Wii Sports, which had 83 million. The two highest selling games of all time are Minecraft with 350 million units sold, followed by Grand Theft Auto 5 with 230 million. Brian Holkren, Fox News.
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15: Discussions continue. I'm Daria Albinger. The war in Iran has been going on for nearly 3 months. Negotiators are still trying to reach an agreement to end it, but the parties are far apart on a number of things.
16: A delegation from Pakistan is now in Iran, which includes the country's army chief. They're meeting with the Iranian foreign minister and the speaker of parliament as Pakistan works to hammer out a ceasefire deal between the two sides. Marco Rubio, who just landed in India after NATO meetings in Sweden, says there needs to be a plan B if Washington and Tehran can't agree on a deal. Rubio says Tehran cannot control or monetize the freedom of navigation, and they can't have a nuclear weapon. Back here in the UAE, one official who spoke out recently said he thinks there's a 50-50 chance that Iran and the U.S. can get a deal. His concern lies within the fact that Iran, according to him, has a history of overplaying the cards they are dealt.
15: That's Fox's Jeff Paul. There's a new head of the Federal Reserve. Kevin Warsh was sworn in yesterday as the 17th chair of the nation's central bank.
17: And it was a who's who in that ceremony. Warsh sworn in by Justice Clarence Thomas, Scott Bessent, and Kevin Hassett were both in the room. Hassett, of course, was a front runner for the job at one point. Another finalist for the spot, Federal Reserve Governor Christopher Waller, made comments shortly before that ceremony saying it would be, quote, crazy for the Fed to contemplate cuts in the near future. Central bankers say some policy firming might be appropriate if inflation persistently stays above that 2% target rate. Warsh begins his first term as the conflict in Iran puts upward pressure on prices. In the past, Warsh has argued for reshaping the Fed and shrinking its footprint.
15: That's Connor Hansen of the Fox Business Channel. Warsh is jumping right into things with his first policy meeting in mid-June. America's listening to Fox News.
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15: Hi. Another member of the Trump cabinet is leaving. Fox's Jared Halperin says this time it's due to family illness.
26: The director of national intelligence, Tulsi Gabbard, is resigning, she says, to be with her husband, who was diagnosed with an extremely rare form of bone cancer. Gabbard says her last day is expected to be June 30th. Her tenure as DNI has been marked by declassifying millions of pages of government files on the assassinations of President Kennedy and his brother, former Attorney General Robert Kennedy. She also released files she says shows Obama administration officials politicized intelligence about Russian election interference. A former member of Congress, Gabbard ran for president as a Democrat in 2020. At the White House, Jared Halpern, Fox News.
15: Preparations for the Indy 500 race are underway, and fans are gearing up for the big day.
0: This isn't just another race. It is the race of the year. 500 miles, 33 cars, going speeds of 240 miles per hour. And here in a bit, I'm going to get a chance to get a taste of what that's like. But one thing that is going to be different is the crowds. Tomorrow, 350,000 people will pack into the Indianapolis Speedway in for what is the largest single-day sporting event in the world. And people come from around the world to experience it. And for a lot of folks, it's an annual tradition that never gets old.
15: That's Fox's Garrett Tenney at the Brickyard. An American institution went silent last night. CBS News Radio signed off the air for the final time, ending nearly 100 years of broadcast history. The network pioneered modern journalism. It brought the world into the living rooms during World War II. Anchor Christopher Cruz delivered the final send-off, concluding a century of broadcasting with Edward R. Murrow's iconic phrase, "Good night and good luck." I'm Darielle. This is Fox News.
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30: Well, happy weekend to you. 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And the beauty is we are live, which means you can interact with us. The phone lines are open. Give us a call, 979-59-MONEY. That is 979-596-6639. There's a lot of great financial programs that you can listen to over the weekend. Why I would say we might get a leg up on those other shows is that we are live. You can interact with us. So again, you can also text that line, 979-596-6639. You can send us emails, jeremiah@therealmoneypros.com. My colleague Alex, Alexandra Lundgren, is here with me. You can also send her an email at alex@therealmoneypros.com as well. I'm excited to have this conversation today. Yeah. So we have a packed studio with some special guests that are so gracious to give us their time on a Saturday, especially when it's a beautiful day, spring's upon us, the sun is shining. It's great out there. But we have an important topic that we need to talk about. And selfishly, I got a bunch of questions that I need to hit on this, because if there's been one theme that I have recognized in conversations with my clients really over the past probably 2 to 3 years, just in my office, not meeting with a significant amount of people, but a pretty good number, a huge topic that comes up again and again and again is their aging parents and how will they cover the care for that potential long-term cost need. One of the biggest financial risks in America right now is not a stock market crash. It is the inevitability of getting old. And the reality is we have a aging population. So you have people that have spent decades building retirement, building their portfolios, paying off homes, maxing your 401ks, but the question really comes down to, what happens if I can't take care of myself one day? And the reality is that there's conversations about long-term care and then a nursing. It's not just a nursing home conversation anymore. It's like people might need help at home. There might be memory care issues, assisted living, this, that, and everything in between. And I will say, a bit of a scary part is that a lot of families do not have a plan or a protocol in place when. And it's almost not like an if. It I think the probability is of when this situation is going to take place. When it, meaning, does someone need help with daily tasks for months or even years? So today we're going to dive into these looming long-term care challenges that arguably millions of Americans are facing or going to face, what these real costs look like, and what how Medicaid actually works. Like, this is going to be the real conversation today. Yeah. Of the ins and outs, the myths, the protocol of Medicaid, and how you can use this tool, if you will, to get to your desired outcome, whether it's for you or your family or from an estate planning standpoint. So I'm excited to have Jessica Young, Brooke Baker with Navigate Legacy.
3: Legacy Navigate.
30: Legacy Navigate, said it backwards, here with us today. So we're going to
3: go ahead, and hopefully clarify for us the difference between Medicare, Medicaid, and how they actually can work together.
15: Right.
3: Yeah.
30: No, we got a lot of questions. So Let's jump right into it. Medicaid. There's so many myths around it, but if you are going to do the best job in the simplest form that you can, okay, of explaining what is Medicaid and what is its purpose, how most people would see it or view it. I mean, both of you could take a shot at this.
7: Okay. Well, traditionally speaking, what we deal with as far as Medicaid is the Medicaid Aged and Disabled Waiver. So what that waiver is it's a waiver that protects or helps our senior citizens age 65 or older, or those who are disabled, get the care that they need and the resources to pay for those. So it's not the traditional Medicaid. It's not meant to be an impoverishment program. It's specifically designed to help our elderly, you know, we all have aging parents, mm-hmm. get on the benefits that they need or get the care that they need, mostly to remain at home independently, right? Because that's cheaper than using Medicaid or using a state benefit, but even then it covers them in the home. So that's essentially what we work with, is the Medicaid Aged and Disabled Waiver.
30: Jessica, what do you think? Give us your take. Well, I will say this. You both have an interesting background of how you've gotten into this. So, Jessica, correct me if I'm wrong, but your background before you started Legacy Navigate is you were a social worker and working in the hospice space. And if there's one or both of those experience would certainly shape your view on this subject, it has to be those two career paths that you were on.
8: Yeah, absolutely. Brooke and I both, Brooke's a nurse, I'm a social worker. We both worked in hospice and home health for about 15 years prior to opening this business. And we just saw this repeated theme of people needing the care and not being able to pay for it. And so, when we walk down this path of Medicaid with folks, it becomes very complex and virtually impossible for our seniors to handle on their own. So we saw the need and the problems, and we opened Legacy Navigation about 6 years ago to specifically address this issue and really take it off their shoulders and do it for them. So we've become experts in the field, and Medicaid is our way in the United States of helping our seniors and disabled pay for care if they're unable to pay for it on their own. And that's most of us. That's most of us, right? We're not expecting to put out $30,000 a month for a private in-home caregiver or $15,000 a month for a nursing home. So these are just things we haven't planned for, and there are tools to use.
30: So let's get into those tools. So Medicaid specifically, we've already debunked one thing. Well, maybe not a debunk, but providing that clarification that Medicaid does cover long-term care. Now, is there different variations of this? And Alex, please chime in if you have questions on this, like variations of long-term care. Because you could look at a situation or an individual where maybe they just need a little bit of assistance at home, where they just, maybe they're not as mobile and they just need someone to come in, like a skilled nurse to come in and just administer medications and things like that. Or someone who is all the way on the other side of the spectrum of full-blown, you know, Alzheimer's, dementia, and they need to be in a facility, and they don't have that option of in-home care. So is there different versions of this?
3: Well, or, I mean, and maybe this doesn't qualify, or maybe it does. I have a good friend who has metastasized brain cancer, mm-hmm. who has to have a surgery, and it's a three-month recovery, and she lives alone.
7: Right.
3: But it's not a hospitalized recovery.
7: Right. Mm-hmm.
3: You know, those kinds of things.
7: Mm-hmm. Yeah. So Medicaid covers long-term care, right? So we have Medicare and Medicaid. A lot of people get confused with Medicare.
3: Yeah.
7: And they think that Medicare, they have insurance, and Medicare is going to pay for things. Medicare will pay for rehabilitation, right?
3: Okay.
7: So they'll pay for 21 days in a rehab facility if you qualify and meet goals for that amount of time. After that, they'll pay for 80 more days, but you have a high share of cost for that. And so after that, you're just dropped, you're on your own. So Medicaid comes in when it's a long-term care situation, whether that's skilled nursing, and that's the long-term care waiver through Medicaid. And if it's assisted living or if it's at-home care, that's the home care home-based waiver. And that's specifically Idaho's name for it. We practice in 44 different states, and so every state has their different name and different programs, but all essentially the same thing. So they do cover in-home care, and they do cover assisted living as well as long-term care.
30: Is it?
3: I don't think most people realize, I didn't, that you could have in-home coverage.
7: Correct.
30: Mm-hmm. Yeah, that's a big piece too, because, I mean, what is the biggest blind side that people miss on these costs, right? Because, I mean, we see these, just that cliche saying of, mm-hmm. oh, this is going to be so expensive, and so it's going to be this and that. It's like, okay, I get it, but I've had conversations with people where they're like, yeah, you know, they were in a assisted living facility, and it was about $5,000 a month, and with Social Security and the pension that they come in, we only had to make up a shortfall of, you know, maybe $500 a month, and they had cash and assets to do it. I'm like, oh, okay, well, that's a good scenario. And then there's the other side of the spectrum where you can hear, oh, this, you better be prepared for this long-term care cost, because this could be $12,000 to $15,000, depending on where the area that it is. I mean, mm-hmm. There's probably degrees of truth in that, right?
8: Absolutely. So if for in-home care, they you know, look at the financial part completely separately as if you were in a facility. So they come and they do an assessment. The state will do an assessment and allot you a certain amount of hours. And those hours, you may or may not have a small copay for those hours. In assisted living and skilled nursing, those look very different, where essentially you're giving your whole paycheck to the facility and you're allowed to keep a very small amount. In assisted living, it's $135. In skilled nursing, it's $40 that you get to keep for personal needs spending. The rest goes to the facility.
3: Wow. And so could some of those in-home hours be used for like respite care for a spouse or something that's caring for their loved
7: exactly
3: one?
7: That's what it's for.
3: Mm-hmm. Okay.
8: Yep. And they can come in and do things like meal prep, light housekeeping, you know, medication administration, those kinds of things. But it is expensive. In-home care right now is anywhere from $35 to $50 an hour. So if you're needing 24-hour care and you want to stay in your home, it's around $30,000 a month.
30: Mm-hmm. $30,000 a month. That is a spicy meatball. This really confirms that understanding the dynamics of how you can use Medicaid as a tool. Let's debunk some myths. Let's talk about what that protocol looks like and actually how this rubber meets the road, meaning how you've helped people who have needed this type of care or help and how you've helped them. This is The Real Money Pros. We'll be right back.

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1: A boring topic for most people.
2: Welcome back. 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We're talking about Medicaid, long-term care. 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The last segment that we have here with our experts with Legacy Navigate, Jessica Young, Brooke Baker. 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We're talking about how to coordinate Medicaid with long-term care. We've debunked a bunch of myths around this. We talked about how Medicaid actually functions in this regard, how all the different states have different rules around this and things that you need to pay attention to. Let's just jump into like action steps for someone who's maybe listening to this, or anyone who's out there is like, okay, like, how do I take the first step in the figuring this out? Because during the break, again, you know, Alex, during like anytime we have guests on the radio show, I feel like the best conversations happen during the break. So I'm like, wait, okay, don't say anything. We got to say this when we're on the air. You said that if someone were to engage with you for this type of Medicaid planning, it would take you what? How long?
1: If somebody's doing a Medicaid application on their own with income and assets that are over Medicaid's limits, it could take them 9 to 12 months to do it on their own.
2: So like a year.
1: Mm-hmm. So like a year, where you're privately paying and unable to get the coverage for care, right? Right.
3: And they don't go back pay. You just missed all that.
1: Correct.
3: Mm-hmm. Okay.
1: Yep. And with Legacy Navigation, we're about 90-day turnaround time, just really depending on Medicaid's processing times. But essentially, right, we know the questions. We know how to present the information.
2: Yeah.
1: We know the system. Mm-hmm. So we can just get it all nice in a pretty little package and give it to Medicaid and get you rolling on your benefits.
3: Wow.
2: Okay. We want to leave listeners informed and really understanding what they should do next if they feel that this is a path that they need to take. So what are steps that they should take? What are signs that they should look for to get help, whether it's themselves or maybe their kids or family members? At what age should adult children have these conversations with their parents? Like,
3: when are they sick enough?
2: Yeah.
3: Right now.
1: Yeah,
3: right now.
1: Yeah.
4: So we always recommend that people reach out to us sooner than later, because when you're in that crisis mode and you're making these decisions based on emotional, you know, responses, it's never appropriate, and it's usually a little bit late to really preserve the money. So let's have these decisions now. Make sure you have your power of attorneys in place. Make sure that you have your, you know, advanced directives in place. Let's have these conversations as the pre-planning, so that when it comes time, you're ready to roll and there's nothing else that you need to worry about, especially for children with adult parents or elderly parents. We need to be prepared for that, because it's going to fall on us.
1: Yeah. I think listeners, for you out there, the first thing you need to do is seek help. We always do a free consultation. It's usually about an hour long, where we can go through the income and assets and give you kind of a rough plan of what to do. And of course, you could do that on your own, or you could have people like us do it for you. But there are a lot of tools and strategies out there. There is a lot of misinformation, and we'd love to help talk through that with you and help, you know, make sure that you get the coverage that you need when you need it, instead of waiting until you're completely destitute.
3: And it sounds like, as part of doing estate planning, you should be included in that conversation as well.
1: Yeah, we
3: so
1: often
3: that
1: are.
3: It all coordinates well together. Mm-hmm. You're not doing one that's in conflict with the other.
1: Exactly right. And so anytime we have a client who we haven't been in pre-planning with, we always ask, what are the other team members here? Do you have an attorney you're working with? Do you have a financial planner you're working with? And we have really nice, deep conversations with those people, and everybody's involved in this plan.
3: Fantastic.
2: Well, any thoughts? I mean, this could be a total anecdotal take, or maybe you have some legitimate experience in here, which I think you both do. This, because I was under this assumption for a while, and then a couple people have told me that, no, that's kind of not right. But the quality of care that you get under Medicaid, and it just, I think that turns people off me. Like,
1: right.
2: I don't want to go on Medicaid. Like, no, absolutely not. Like, is there legitimacy behind that? Like, how do facilities and like long-term care facilities like coordinate with Medicaid? Is it like...
4: Yeah, great question. So essentially what happens is it's just a payer source, right? So in Idaho, essentially, if Medicaid's paying, because they don't always get a facility wouldn't always get the reimbursement that they would get from somebody privately, they may say that you have to have a shared room. That's the only difference in care. It doesn't change the nursing care. It doesn't change the medications. Nothing else changes. You still get the same care that everybody else gets. You just may have to have a shared room. There are ways around that we can work around that with families. So don't let that hinder you or scare you. But That's the only difference.
1: There isn't anything called an all Medicaid facility, right? There is no facility that just takes Medicaid patients. Every private pay facility that you see has a few Medicaid beds if they're willing. So there may be 3 to 5 Medicaid beds available at each facility in the area. Some don't offer Medicaid beds at all. But like Brooke's saying, right, it's the same caregivers that are caring for the private pay, and nobody knows the difference in the facility.
2: So do you see that there's an issue with just availability?
3: Yeah, that was my question.
2: Is that the biggest hurdle that you run into? Yeah. It's like, okay, you qualify, it's great, but I mean, if there's no beds that are offered, right. I mean, mm-hmm. you get there's like a waiting list. I mean, how do you approach that?
1: Yeah, sometimes there's a waiting list. We've been really lucky as Medicaid planners. We've developed relationships with the facilities in the area who essentially, right, we are sort of guaranteeing them a payer source. We know we're going to get this Medicaid application approved. So they'll oftentimes accept our clients as Medicaid pending while we're waiting for their Medicaid to be approved and or just, you know, open a bed or offer a bed because we've been able to get that done. It's really difficult for facilities to, you know, if you walk into a facility and say, hey, we applied for Medicaid, but it's going to be several months. What do we do with my mom? They're going to probably turn you away and say, come back when you're eligible because we can't bill. You know, we can't get paid for the care we're providing until you have that benefit. So that's difficult for a lot of people. There is definitely a limit, but we haven't ever, I mean, we've had small waiting lists where people wait maybe a few weeks before they need to get in. But yeah, typically we're able to help place. And that's a part of what we do too, is our clinical background is help find placement for Medicaid, which nobody else does.
2: I feel like it's just a service that's going to need, there's going to be more and more demand, like as people are aging, and then especially their kids are trying to help them get them through this. One thing I want to pivot on, another thing you mentioned about relocating, like I think is, you know, families kind of disperse across the country or maybe globally or whatever the case is, that the logistics can be a little bit difficult. I mean, I got a number of clients where, I mean, he's like, I got to go down to California again and I got to deal with my dad's situation, and he's multiple states away. And you mentioned that there's an option that at least a service, if I'm mistaken, that's a service that you offer for relocation. Mm-hmm. Tell me about that.
4: Yes. So we also, when Jessica and I built this business, we really wanted to encompass everything that people might need. And so it's led us into this non-emergent travel companion line, I guess, of business that we do. And so we fly from state to state. We help seniors relocate. Oftentimes it's, you know, mom and dad live in a separate state, or mom does, and we need to fly them to live closer to us so that we can see them.
2: Yeah.
4: Or we're paying an outrageous amount of money for assisted living in California, and we can move them here and they get a better, you know, apartment. And so we help seniors by flying them first class. We do all the coordination between facilities or between home and facility, do all the medication management, all the ADLs, and get them where they need to go.
3: Wow. That's huge.
1: Truly a door-through-door service where we're tucking them in at their new facility and talking the family through, you know, what this looks like next, and providing that emotional support as well, because it's a lot of emotional turmoil when you're dealing with aging parents.
2: Yeah, I mean, I was introduced to this, one of my clients, she went to a, it's kind of a threefold in one place, where it's the group community living, and then if they need the assisted living, they have that space, right. And if they need the long-term care facility, it's kind of that all-encompassing facility. And she doesn't have any family out here, no kids. So I was like, I'm going to go with you to go look at this place.
3: Yeah.
2: And keep in mind, I have no experience in this. And so that's what's really just kind of, this was about a year ago, that's just kind of made this top of mind of like, I just learned a lot just going through this process, helping my client navigate this. 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I mean, all this stuff is just extremely important. 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
4: Yeah, as far as transport, we can work in any state. As far as Medicaid planning, we can't work in Texas, Florida, Ohio, There's some other states that I can't remember off the top of my head, okay. but they require an elder law attorney to do Medicaid planning in those states.
3: Okay.
2: Copy that. 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That's where you can get more information. I don't think this is going to be the last time that we're going to have you sharing your expertise around this subject moving forward. We certainly appreciate the time. Again, The Real Money Pros, that is a wrap-up of Hour 1. We are back live for Hour number 2. Stay with us.
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17: Racing for a deal. I'm Carmen Roberts, Fox News. Negotiators are hurrying to craft the framework for a peace deal before the U.S. resumes military strikes against Iran. The big sticking point, as always, nuclear weapons.
18: Reports now say President Trump will discuss the latest Iran draft agreement with advisors and may make a decision as early as tomorrow. In fact, Axios is now reporting just a few moments ago that the president will get on a conference call in the next 30 minutes with Arab leaders to discuss this draft agreement and get their take on it. Meanwhile, new Fox polls reveal 60% of voters in America now oppose military action against Iran.
17: Fox's Aisha Hosni reporting. Both sides see a 50-50 chance of a deal. The family of NASCAR champion Kyle Busch releases his cause of death. Fox's Jonathan Hunt has details.
19: His family now says he died after severe pneumonia progressed into sepsis, resulting in rapid and overwhelming associated complications. The family received the report today. Busch, a two-time NASCAR champion, died at just 41 years of age on Thursday, a day after passing out in a racing simulator.
17: And Bush's passing comes less than 2 weeks after he reportedly struggled with a sinus cold made worse by competing at a Cup Series race at Watkins Glen. He was set to compete at tomorrow's Coca-Cola 600 at Charlotte Motor Speedway. And the CDC expands Ebola screening to include Hartsfield Jackson Atlanta's International Airport. Screening was already underway at Washington Dulles International. Atlanta has previously conducted enhanced public health screening, so it already has the procedures in place. 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
17: Hey. A chemical emergency in Southern California forces the evacuation of roughly 40,000 residents, and authorities say an overheated chemical tank at GKN Aerospace is failing and cannot be secured. The 34,000-gallon tank contains toxic and highly flammable methacrylate that raises fears that it could either rupture or leak thousands of gallons or even explode. The crisis has shut down schools, closed roads, canceled local events across parts of Orange County. Kevin Warsh took the oath of office yesterday at the White House to become chairman of the Federal Reserve, and he said he intends to fill the role with energy and purpose.
16: And while I'm not naive about the challenges we face, I believe, Mr. President, these years can bring unmatched prosperity that will raise living standards for Americans from all walks of life.
17: And President Trump urged Warsh to be truly independent, despite the president's repeated criticism of then-chair Jerome Powell for not listening to his demands to cut interest rates. An 18-year-old's in custody following a stabbing spree in Rhode Island, and that was after a teen takeover.
20: 18-year-old Willa Medina in custody. Medina was out on bail for a separate incident where he was charged for firing a gun. They're having concerns regarding an uptick of teen disturbances ahead of what's expected to be a busy summer season. The U.S. Attorney for D.C., Jeanine Pirro, is rolling out new steps to crack down on what she calls teen takeovers. She's enforcing measures so that parents may be held responsible if their children commit crimes. Pirro says parents could face up to 6 months in jail.
17: And that's Fox's Madeline Rivera reporting. The three victims are hospitalized with minor stab wounds and expected to recover. And negotiators say that Iran and Pakistan have sent revised offers to the U.S. to terminate the war and open the Strait of Hormuz. I'm Carmen Roberts, and this is Fox News.
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15: What happens next?
22: Dr. Peter Stafford, infected with Ebola virus while treating patients in the Democratic Republic of Congo, is reported to be very weak but not critically ill.
15: Happens here.
23: The woman convicted as the kingpin in one of the largest Medicaid scams was sentenced to nearly 42 years in prison.
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3: We are on Happy Weekend to you. 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That is 979-596-6639. Now we're laughing because our producer, Alec, is cute little baby boy, Andrew. He was here running around making his little, his coos of, I think he's, what, 16 months maybe now? 16, 15 months? So, yeah, just a cute little guy running around. It's great. But obviously made us chuckle going in as soon as it's like, okay, we're live, we're on. It's like, oh, we got a little toddler in here running around. It's like, we got a show that we have to hit. And certainly we do. Topics are abundant. We can talk about the record-setting week that we saw on Wall Street. The NASDAQ continuing to reach all-time highs. The technology sector, you have concentration of growth based on good earnings, whether it's your Microns, your AMDs, Advanced Micro Devices, your Intels, all part of this AI narrative, and certainly a tide that's lifting all boats. We can certainly talk about that. We can talk about strategies potentially, because I will say this. If you are sitting on big gains from a single position, which I've seen a lot of in my day, Alex, you've seen as well.
4: Yeah.
3: There are a lot of strategies where, dare I say, you can have your cake and eat it too.
4: Well, and I'm going to say recently, because it is fairly recent in our careers, learned some additional strategies to really help with offsetting some of those taxes with those large gain positions. So, we didn't have before because we weren't aware of them.
3: Would you agree or maybe disagree to some level that is that the biggest hesitancy for one that's maybe seen 1,000% or 2,000% growth on a position that they invested in, especially if it's not held in an IRA or a Roth? We can have conversations of why you don't have tax implications if you sell inside one of those accounts. But if you just set up an investment account under your name or you and your spouse, you're like, you know what? I want to go buy Micron and it's 2018 and you put close to $10,000 in it. Well, you fast forward to today, you're going to be up probably 1,700%, meaning you're sitting on maybe $160,000 or $170,000. So it's great you have those gains on paper, but if you want to recognize that gain, take said investment and turn it into a tangible outcome, like a quality of life impact, maybe an RV purchase, pay down some debt, whatever the case is.
4: Right.
3: You got to understand the tax consequence that comes behind that as soon as you hit that sell button.
4: Yeah.
3: And I think a lot of people who see that potential tax consequence, where they're looking at their investment account, you see the basis, right?
4: Right.
3: Where you see where you paid for it, and then you see what your unrealized gains are, and you're like, well, if I sell it, then that unrealized gain, I'm going to have to pay taxes on that.
4: Yeah, and I do think it's a combination of that and is it going to go higher? I think those two things, it's one or the other or both that have people hesitating and taking those large gains. And you know what? Taxes, yeah, not great if you're going to lose a large portion of that gain, but there are discussions to be had and sometimes it's worth it.
3: 100%. You can't just look at it as, I don't want to sell because I have to pay a bunch of taxes. Like, really, are you? Well, number one, like,
4: maybe there's a way around some of that.
3: Well, maybe there is, maybe there isn't, but maybe that tax consequence or that tax bogey, if you will, is not as extreme as one would think. And I just brought this, a client just had a conversation with me in my office on Thursday. They own a rental property in Arizona, mm-hmm. and it's an underperforming rental property. Let's put it that way. They appreciate it because it's a short-term rental that basically they have two known people that come and use it when they snowbird out in Arizona. But when you need to tell me this, it's paid off, by the way. But he's like, when you factor in, you know, the cost for like the house cleaning, the little bit of maintenance that we got to do, the property taxes, the insurance, he's like, I'm not even breaking even. He's like, and by the way, like, the reason why we got it maybe close to 8 years ago, the reason why we purchased it is because, you know, we were going down there. We had friends down there. Yeah. So then when we would make our, you know, 4 trips a year down there, then we could keep an eye on it and we could do the maintenance and all that. To be clear, they weren't using that property for personal use. But now they're not doing that. They're not going down there. So, and he's like, but I talked to my accountant. He said, based on what I paid for and the depreciation recapture, you know, it's, I'm going to lose all my money. I'm like, okay, that lose all my money. Let's dive into that a little bit. So you look at the numbers like, well, based on what you purchased it for, your capital improvements that you did, and based on what you would sell it at market value, your capital gain would be about $50,000. And then you would pay a capital gains tax on that $50,000. So is there?
4: And they were thinking the full sale price, forgetting they have a cost basis,
3: but
4: it sounds like.
3: But if the CPA is just giving some blanket advice of saying, no, you don't want to sell that because if you do, you're going to, all your profits are going to go to taxes. Like, no, that couldn't be any farther from the truth. That's completely false. The taxable consequence is going to be a $15,000 capital gain. And based on your level of income, you would pay 15% at most, and you likely won't pay. You may pay a net investment income tax of another 3.8%, but meaning you take what on the high end and then you add in some state income tax, maybe all in they're at a little over 20%. Take 20% of that 50,000, and that's a rough estimate of what the taxes will actually be owed on that. Now we got to pay attention to, okay, does that increase the modified adjusted gross income affect taxation of your Social Security? For in this case, it won't because he's already at the top of 85% of his Social Security being taxed. And okay, you might get bumped up in your Medicare Part B premiums via IRMA charge, but there's likely an avenue that we could take basically to get looked at like a reevaluation of income, saying, no, this is a one-time thing. It's not going to be an ongoing taxable event. So I'm just looking at it. I'm like, no, you should consider this. I'm not saying for you to sell it, you don't need the money, but basically you have an asset that you're not using, that you're actually probably a net negative cash flow on it. And if you really don't want to take the tax hit, we can look at doing a 1031 exchange where you can take that money and put it into a Delaware statutory trust where you're actually getting cash flow on it. Maybe you're getting a 5-6% annualized yield, significantly higher than what he's getting right now. And you can defer the taxes, so you don't pay taxes on it. And then you still get that step up in basis if one of the spouses dies.
4: Now, it's a little different with appreciated stock, though. And because now this income is, especially if you're still working or you're not, and you're not, you know, we don't have to worry about Medicare premiums, but there is that net investment income tax, depending on the threshold. It is an additional tax because the IRS has decided your income's too high.
3: Yep.
4: You do have the additional Medicare tax to think about. So finding a way to lessen what is seen as that gain amount could be huge in tax savings just to get you below those two.
3: Just to get you to those two. I mean, if you're looking at this alone, I guess the whole point of this being is this. If you're looking at this in a vacuum and the reason being that you're not going to justify liquidation of an investment, I don't care if it's a stock or a rental property or whatever the case is, if your justification to not sell it is because you're going to have to pay more in taxes, it's you barely even peeled off that first layer of the onion, because 100%, it's just like this last hour. We had two great guests in there, and if you missed the first hour, highly recommend that you go to therealmoneypros.com. We will have this podcasted and that episode up for you early next week. But they debunked a bunch of myths when it came around Medicaid, specifically around the long-term care planning, where a lot of people think, no, I'm not going to qualify of this, or I make too much income, or I have too many assets. And an attorney said that we should do this with a trust, or you should do a divorce. And it's like, no, like all of those got debunked because there's so many strategies that are in alignment with Medicare. But if you're not a Medicare expert, you're not going to know. I didn't know. It was a great, I mean, for my selfish reasons, I learned a lot in that hour. And it really pointed out to me of how little I understood about Medicaid and how it operates on that long-term care side of things. Like, it offers in-home care.
4: Yeah, I had no idea that they could do in-home. Like,
3: meaning you're not just looking at a care facility. So you bring that back to this strategy or lack of strategy around not liquidating an asset that could have a better net impact on your whole investment picture or your quality of life. And the reason why you're not doing it is because I don't want to pay the tax, or the taxes are too high.
4: Yeah.
3: Not enough. Like you want to dive into and say, okay, maybe you're right, but let's find out if it's right. And if you're right, if it's a big tax bogey, well, let's find some various strategies that you could potentially tap into that asset for liquidity purposes and not run into a taxable issue. You could do direct indexing. You could do tax loss harvesting through other routes. You could do a long short strategy where you're actually doing derivatives off of that asset to where, again, you're not running into that tax bogey. So, meaning there's so much more to be said, and I get it, human nature to be myopic. You're staring at the tree, so you don't see the forest behind you. I think we use that term a lot on this show. But we got to take a break. When we come back, let's talk about these various strategies from a tax standpoint. Let's also talk about estate planning.
4: Yes.
3: Because that conversation that we had with Legacy Navigation, legacynavigate.com, it was eye-opening in how the importance it is to be proactive and make sure that your estate plan is in alignment with what you want done. We'll be right back.
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26: We are finally starting to learn more things we can do to keep our brains sharp as we age. A lot of people think crossword puzzles or Sudoku might do the trick, but the science doesn't really bear that out. What one recent study found, though, was that a certain type of brain training seems to have a significant impact on cognition as we get older. It wasn't memory or even problem-solving tasks that moved the needle. It was an interactive computerized game that tested the ability to recognize two separate images in faster and faster sequences. It's what we call a task of divided attention, in which you don't have a conscious strategy on how to improve. That's according to the study's lead author. You're just trying to do the best you can to figure out how to divide your attention. Now, the game in this study was called Double Decision. If you want to find it and try it out yourself. I'm Dr. Sanjay Gupta, helping you live a better life.
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3: 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So again, if you're planning, if you're in retirement, planning for retirement, I don't care what the case is, you need tax strategies, estate planning strategies, you need legacy planning strategies, whatever strategy you need to have a conversation with someone experienced and who's actually acting in a fiduciary capacity. capacity, that's where you can get connected with them. Take our Better Buckets assessment. You can basically arrive at a point where you can maintain liquidity, make sure your assets are producing enough income, and you're experiencing growth, meaning it compartmentalizes your investments to give you a base foundation for all your decision making, meaning what is the purpose of the money? You have a purpose of the money, you put a timeline on it, and that timeline then gives you the protocol of how or if that money should be invested.
4: Yeah.
3: And again, phone lines are open 979-59-MONEY. That is 979-596-6639. You can send us a text message to that line as well. I am Jeremiah Bates. She is Alex Alexandra Lundgren. 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Feel free to change the topic. Anything you have top of mind, we can cover it. The last hour, we obviously were in the depths of long-term care and Medicaid.
4: Right.
3: And Alex, after we did that first hour, you know, we just immediately transitioned to talking about the estate planning and how ultimately just having a plan is so important versus having nothing in place.
4: Yeah.
3: And then that event happens and then you're in complete reaction mode.
4: And I think about it like, because we talk quite often on this show about it, you know, when you self-manage investments, to have a strategy and stick to it, right? Which is, you know, that if it goes to here, you're going to sell it. And then you don't have to make emotional decisions on your investments. This is the same thing. You don't want to make these estate planning and Medicaid decisions when you're emotional, in pain, somebody's sick, whatever's going on. So it's the same idea. Do this in advance.
3: Well, especially with you could talk about, yeah, the market does have corrections. We do see bear markets and things like that. And you just never know when. You don't know what that catalyst is going to be,
4: right,
3: that's going to cause that reaction. I would argue when it comes to the estate planning side
4: even
3: of things,
4: even more,
3: but you know it's going to come. I mean,
4: everybody's like, going to experience this.
3: Yeah.
4: We're all going to die.
3: Yeah.
4: Okay. Whether it's fast or slow, we're all going to die.
3: So
4: you got to do it anyway. You might as well do it early and get it out of the way.
3: Well, until we have the ability to upload our consciousness into a computer, I'm joking. Yeah, we're all human. And the inevitability of end of life is going to happen. So this is where you translate into the estate planning component. And when it comes to estate planning, there's a few options you can take. You can do nothing, which is arguably going to go through probate, which means that someone in your family or someone's going to get notified of your passing, and they're going to go have to petition a probate court. Why? Because they need the legal authority to then go to the bank, go to the Fidelities, the Edward Jones, the Schwabs, or whatever, or wherever that account is held. That's going to give you the authority to say, okay, this owner of this asset or this account has now passed. Now, I've been now appointed by the court to have control of this account to distribute to
4: whoever. Well,
3: right?
4: And also to have the authority to stop the automatic billing for the newspaper or the whatever it is that's going on. Otherwise, they're going to keep debiting accounts too. You don't have that authority without it. If you do nothing, you probably don't have any of those documents that are needed in case you don't die.
3: Indeed. Like the power of attorney side of things.
4: Yeah, and the living will and health care directives.
3: Meaning you get in an accident and you haven't passed away, but you are not in a position or have the ability to make a move, right? So meaning assigning
4: or
3: someone
4: that capacity.
3: Or
4: pay your own bills.
3: Yep. Or you could go from a standpoint to, you could look at it from a lens of doing a will. So if you did nothing, okay, I'll do a will. Well, a will is basically going to guarantee probate because a will is a set of instructions that goes to it. Now, keep in mind, we're not estate planning attorneys, but we've seen enough cases where
4: probate's not the worst thing in the world.
3: It's not. There are certain situations where it goes just fine. So I'm not trying to fear monger here by any means, but let's just talk about the actual reality of that situation. If you do a will, then that's a set of instructions that goes through probate. And again, it's still open to be contested. There's still public notification of the passing. So in theory, people can come out of the woodwork and contest that will, but it's still going through the probate process. Now there's the trust-based planning, which in most cases, that I see when it comes to estate planning, it's, I want to do a trust because, hey, if I pass away, I just want to make sure that it avoids probate and it's just clean and easy settlement of my estate. My house, the rental property, my investment accounts, my retirement accounts, the cars, you know, the personal heirlooms and legacy items that I have. Like, I want this document to encompass, number one, if we were to pass away, who's going to be in a position of authority to make sure all this stuff goes to the right people? And I'm going to say, okay, 25% is going to go to daughter number one. 25% is going to go to daughter number two. 25% is going to go to son. And then 25% is going to go to all these charities. You can do that in a trust. And then assuming that the trust is updated and it's compliant, you worked with a valid estate planning attorney, everything looks good, then whoever you signed as the trustee, they carry it on upon your passing. You can make changes while you're alive, and then you avoid probate, assuming all your assets are titled to the trust. And as long as that piece is taken care of, check the box, it doesn't go through probate. And then I guess the next logical question is, well, why? Why doesn't it have to go through probate? Because now the trust is its own living and breathing thing.
4: Right.
3: It gets its own, after you pass away, it gets its own tax ID number. The trust is now an entity almost. Think about it like that. The trust is its own entity that is going to be recognized. And then it comes down to who's in control of that entity. Well, you've assigned that through your initial trust-based planning. You've assigned a person to have control of that entity, and then that person has legal authority, fiduciary, by the way, fiduciary obligation to act within the rules of the trust that you defined, and then it distributes to your beneficiaries. And depending, and you can put carve outs and you can build that trust really however you want. I've had some certain features in my trust that my wife and I created, my wife Tatum, and that's just because we're in our season of life where our kids are really young. We're relatively young, even though
4: it's a different lens at that point than it is when your kids are adults.
3: Yeah, 100%. But really, those are the simplest forms of estate planning that I think most people have in front of them. Now, how does this coordinate with the Medicaid side of things, like the long term care planning? Because If there's one issue that's been brought up, and we got a question via our text line, which we're going to get to, but a big question is, how are we going to cover this cost of long-term care? We hear that it could be $15,000 a month, or maybe it's $6,000, and there's different levels, and what about getting in-home care, and how does it cost? And then if we can't afford the long-term care, then we got to pay out of pocket for it. And if we have to pay out of pocket for it, then just looking at all of our assets, we'd have to move it all to cash. And then what if we're on this long-term care for 5 years and then we add in cost of inflation over those 5 years?
4: Yeah.
3: There's going to be nothing left after. I'm making up a hypothetical scenario, but again, this is a conversation that I've heard many, many times over the past couple of years. And this is a real thing that a lot of people are experiencing. And if not right now, I think that it's going to accelerate over the next few years.
4: We have
3: an aging population. The kids of this aging population are concerned because they're trying to build their way. They're trying to do their delayed gratification so they have a retirement. And you start to see that stress come in. You start to see that uncertainty come in. So even though you have this tight-knit, dialed-in estate plan, what's the plan around long-term care? And if it's needed, how do you cover it? We'll talk about that when we come back.
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8: Open 979-59-MONEY, 979-596-6639. Give us a call or send us a text message. We're going to go right to the text line right now. We have a question. It looks like an area code out of Oregon. The question is this. What about selling a big gain right before applying for Medicare? Is there a better time to sell after applying or before?
9: So the
8: we got to kind of logic through this of why this is actually a valid question.
9: Yeah. So the premium that you pay for with Medicare when you turn 65 is income dependent. So the lowest that you pay right now, I think, is, I'm going to mess up the numbers, but like $180 a month. Is it up to 202? I think it's up to 202.
8: Yeah, I'm actually sure it's up to 202.
9: Google will tell me.
8: I'll find it.
9: I think it's up to 202. But then if you cross another income threshold, then it goes up again. And this is the monthly amount. And currently what Medicare does is they look at your income from 2 years ago to determine what the payment is. Now think about this. The reason 2 years ago is because all those tax returns have been filed and they're now accessible. So if you have been working and then you retire and your income's going to significantly change, you can file a form and give it the reason why the income's changing as retirement or something like that, and make an appeal. And in the meantime, you're going to have to pay the higher amount. And if you have two of you paying for Medicare in a household, this change in premium applies to both regardless of the ownership of the asset. As far as getting a gain, like selling a property or an investment and getting this huge gain, it's going to show as income on the taxes. So honestly, whether it's as you're getting ready to apply or after you apply, it probably doesn't make a lot of difference. You're still going to have the 1 year with that income in it that you're going to have to pay the higher premiums for. It's just, when is it going to happen?
8: Yeah, so let's dive into it. So if we're looking at 2026, so again, your Medicare, and this is Part A, Part B. So if we're looking at your, and again, Alex, it's all based on your modified adjusted gross income. So just think gross income. If you're filing and again, this is a 2024. So what will determine your premium for 2026 is going to be based on what income did you report on your tax return in 2024. So if you were married filing a joint tax return, if your income was $218,000 or less, you're in that lowest premium bracket, which is about $203 a month. We'll just round up 10

0: cents. You're going to go into the next tier if your income was between 218 all the way up to 274,000. Again, if you're filing a joint return, and that bumps your income up, or your premium payment up to $284.10. And then there's a pretty big jump for the next one. So if your MAGI for 2024 was between $274,000 and $342,000, then you're paying almost $406 a month.
1: Basically, you're doubling your premium.
0: Yeah, pretty darn close. So it's a really good question from the from that text question that was sent in, that, you know, what about selling a big gain? Well, you got to understand that if you sold the position, again, assuming it's in a non-qualified account, so if you sell it, it's going to trigger a taxable event in 2026. That gain will be included in your MAGI for 2026. Even though it's taxed at a different rate, it's not taxed at ordinary income rates, it will be added to your MAGI. Well, what is your MIG used for? Your MIGI is used for your Medicare Part B premiums. It's going to be used for your healthcare exchange, potential tax credit there. I mean, it's going to determine a lot of things. So, yeah, it's something that you might want to consider, but Alex, to your point, if you sold it this year, then that's not going to affect your Medicare Part B premiums until 2028.
1: Right.
0: So you have some time underneath your belt to at least prepare for that. Now, there is an option to where you can have a, you know, with the Social Security Administration to qualify for a life-changing event, meaning I had a one-time spike in income, so I don't feel like I should be now paying for, in theory, for, you know, a couple years maybe, because they do it a year back. We shouldn't have to apply or pay for that year one or 2 years of higher Medicare Part B premiums. Generally speaking, if it's like a unforeseen event, you know what I mean? Like a retirement or work stoppage, you know, reduction in hours, death of a spouse, divorce, like loss of income, like meaning like a truly like unexpected, like something just out of your control happened. But if you're the one proactively like pulling the trigger on a Roth conversion, proactively pulling the trigger on real estate, usually, I'm going to asterisk this, usually you may not qualify for that IRMA appeal. Doesn't mean you shouldn't, though.
1: Yeah, well, and you're still going to want to file SSA 44 or SS 44 form for after the years after the sale of that property, whatever this asset was. If it's a rental property, you're definitely going to want to do it, because now you're going to say that was a one-time income increase from the sale of it. Oh, and my overall income decreased because now I no longer get rental income.
0: Right.
1: So you're going to want to cover both of those.
0: Yeah, you're going to have to cover both of those. So, I mean, to answer the question directly, is it better time to sell before or right after? I would say it's kind of a moot point. I mean,
1: can do it, you know, multiple years before eligibility.
0: Yeah, I would say don't let that Medicare enrollment tail wag the dog around when you sell.
1: Yeah.
0: Right? Like, meaning,
1: if it's a good deal, do it.
0: If it's the right time to sell, meaning because you have a tangible need for it, like you need the cash from that liquidation, or you meet your mark, whatever the case is, like you have a reason for why you're considering selling it. And I do appreciate that they're taking into consideration what are the ramifications for selling it from a tax standpoint. Love it. We just covered it. But in my opinion, don't let the Medicare side of things. Because if you're going to recognize a gain, you're going to recognize a gain. And whether it's going to be Medicare premium charge at 1 year versus the other, I mean, you're still going to run into it at the end of the day.
1: Right.
0: So as the old saying goes, it's a good problem to have when you have an income event, because it means you made money, you made gains on your money, right?
1: There you
0: good go. Return on investment. But again, just be cognizant of these things, so there's no surprises. My one takeaway is this: like, we pretty much well covered it. So that listener who sent that text message in, whenever you do sell it in that year, well, at least you now know how that whole thing's going to operate. You're going to know what the effect will be from a Medicare standpoint. You know, also pay attention to the taxation of your Social Security if you are or receiving Social Security at that point, because that might change the taxation of your Social Security as well. So, really good question. Again, you can send us a text message or call us 979-59-MONEY, 979-596-6639. Okay, Alex, we were talking about estate planning and how this can potentially coordinate with long-term care. What are your thoughts on someone who's, you know, let's say maybe early to mid-50s, and maybe they saw their parent age, they didn't have, you know, much assets, and maybe the parent's still alive or passing away, so now they're considering options of long-term care. Like, what do you see in these regards?
1: So I think there's a discussion to be had for sure, because the costs of long-term care are not going to go down.
0: Right.
1: That's a given. There are limited resources in the amount of like facilities that have beds, and especially memory care,
0: yeah,
1: because that is such a long-term and so expensive care that I would say that the majority of those end up on Medicaid at some point. But I think that, you know, I don't think long-term care insurance is off the table, but I think the kind that feels like medical insurance where you just pay the monthly premium is. Those are exorbitantly expensive now. But if you, and that's when, you know, Dave Ramsey used to say, don't talk about it till you're 60. It was that kind he was talking about. Now, when it's a paired with a life insurance, so that if you never use it, there's a death benefit, the earlier you get it, the cheaper it is. So now it is an in your 50s kind of a discussion. You've seen a family member go through this. Is there a, you know, we use part of the death benefit in advance to help offset costs type thing. But also, you've got to coordinate your estate planning with Medicaid planning, because I had no idea that in our state, if you do this living estate planning trust and put the house into it, they can make you wait 5 years. That's huge.
0: Yeah,
1: because you don't know when that clock needs to start.
0: In my opinion, it just comes down to what do you want. Like, yeah, just like,
1: for sure.
0: Really, what do you want out of this? So, in my experience, clients that are very adamant about having this conversation and wanting to make sure, it's usually on the heels or they're in the throes of dealing it with their parents.
1: For sure.
0: And they're just, you know,
1: it's
0: so
1: a mess.
0: They're dealing with a mess, so they just want to make sure that they're covered. So again, not saying that going the traditional long-term care route, like you said, Alex, where you pay a premium and then when I need it, it's covering all or majority of all the costs and all of that. That's very expensive.
1: Like, yes.
0: It is just very expensive. And that's not being sensationalist here. It is a hefty fee. But again, if that is in your order of priorities at the very top, and you're willing to give and take a little bit, meaning, okay, I'll be happy to spend 20, 30, maybe even more than that every year for that premium to make sure that I have good quality, like my care is covered through that insurance policy, that's great. But then the question becomes, okay, how is that impacting quality of life right now? And
1: right,
0: do you want to experience that? And if you're okay with doing that, that's fine. That's certainly a route. I think a lot of people don't want to take that route. They're like,
1: I agree.
0: Well, I like going on my trips every year, and I don't want to pay that. I don't want to give away the trips for long-term care. But lots more to cover. We got to take a break. This is The Real Money Pros. We'll be right back.
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4: There's something I'd like to talk to you about today, something that's been circulating on the internet that's become a real problem. 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Let me tell you clearly, these videos are scams. They are designed to take your money. Now, a couple things you should keep in mind. If something sounds too good to be true, it probably is. When you look at these videos, if they don't seem natural, if there's something off about them, the audio or the video, it's probably AI generated. And if you come across something that does pique your interest, see if you can find evidence of it from other sources. 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
0: The Real Money Pros. I am Jeremiah Bates. She is Alex Alexandra Lundgren. And we are live. Phone lines are open. 979-59-MONEY. That is 979-596-6639. You can send us a text message as well, if you don't want to go live with your voice over the airwaves. I've said it once and I'll say it again. 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I'm always like, I don't want to ask a dumb question or right. This and that. Well, it's as they say, there's no dumb questions, but that's why we leave the text line open. You can also send an email, jeremiah@therealmoneypros.com, alex@therealmoneypros.com. You can shoot us an email and we'll answer your question live on air. It was a good question that we got through the text line around, hey, is there an issue with me selling an asset before or after applying for Medicare? We pretty much covered that. And why, you know, when it comes to sitting on these appreciated assets, just understanding the whole landscape of, hey, it's not just selling it, you know, it is, what are the taxes? And then how does that increase, not just paying taxes on it, how does it affect my Medicare premiums? How does that affect the taxation of my Social Security? Am I now paying net investment income tax on that?
1: Yeah.
0: You know, now per the big, beautiful bill that enhanced senior deduction, where if you're 65 and older,
1: Could be really helpful.
0: You could have $12,000 of a standard deduction that you're ready to take, and maybe you had that for 2025, and then you sell something in 2026, and oh, where'd my enhanced standard deduction go? Well, because you made too much money, you're now phased out. So you can just see the point that I'm making is that you just can't look at that on an island on its own. You got to see how does that affect the whole ecosystem of those waters that you're sailing in. You know, I had a prime example of this. I had a client that I met with earlier this week, and Alex, I'm sure you've had similar situations where, you know, his kids are growing and they're having grandkids. And he's like, yeah, you know, we had this house. And it's funny how he mentioned it. He said, you know, we had a bigger house and a lawn that was about a 5 beer mow. he's like, I love it. He's like, now my mow is about a half a beer, right? And I'm like, oh, that's great. I'm taking that one. But, you know, they have the house, then they downsize, but now they need to upsize again because he's like, hey, my kids are working, they're doing great, but now we're taking on these grandkids are now taking up a lot of our time, which he loves and appreciates, but he's like, we just gotta have more room.
1: Yeah.
0: He's like, okay, so here's the plans for a plan. Okay, like, how do we liquidate some real estate? How do we find that? And obviously, how he looked at this is he's gonna sell his primary residence. It's grown in value, but they're not gonna pay any taxes on it because they have the 121 exemption, and that means that $500,000 of gains, if you're married, mm-hmm, filing jointly, you don't pay taxes on, so check that box. He'll get the liquidity from selling his current primary home without any tax consequence. He's got a rental property that's been a bit of a thorn in his side.
1: Okay.
0: He's like, okay, and he's got a pretty, you know, relatively decent portfolio of rental properties, and all these things are cash flowing, but this is the one that cash flows the least, and this is the one that's kind of been a thorn in his side just through maintenance and having issues, and like, you know what? This is the one that we want to pinpoint out. So from a number standpoint, it looks good, but then he's also asking, hey, I'm eligible for Social Security. Should we turn it on? Well, then it was interesting too, because then we dove into Social Security dynamics of, okay, here's his benefit. No, by the way, your spouse is going to get 50% of yours. He's like, wait, what? He had no idea. He thought she was subject to her smaller benefit, which is honestly like $300 a month.
1: Yeah.
0: And I'm like, no,
1: quite often the case.
0: She's going to get half of yours, which is going to be closer to $3,000. Like, you know, maybe not that much, a little less, like closer to $2,500. So that was a good, eye-opening, data point for him.
1: Good.
0: But the question around him filing for Social Security this year, If he turns on Social Security, he's going to get a half a year because he turns full retirement age in July. So basically, we get a half a year's of his benefit. So I'm like, okay, let me dive into the numbers. Let me kind of do some projections for this year and see how this would affect things from a tax standpoint. Because one thing that he was looking at is like, well, am I better off delaying till next year? Because I know I'm going to have these taxable events. I'm like, I appreciate you thinking like this. It's exactly where I'm thinking.
1: Well, plus the gain and what the benefit's going to be.
0: But also, his wife is receiving a tax credit. He's on Medicare. Mm. His wife is not on Medicare yet. She's got one more year. More year of health insurance through the exchange. And she is receiving a tax credit. So reached out to the gentleman that got him set up on the exchange with their health insurance plan. And I said, hey, what was the projected gross MAGI that they put on their health insurance enrollment for 2026? So he gave me the number, and I'm looking at him like, actually, filing for Social Security this year would have a net negative to you. He's like, what? I'm like, well, the reality is, if you turn on that extra, with that capital gain you're going to receive,
1: right,
0: and with the amount of money that you stated and the threshold of income that you need to stay below to maintain your tax credit, if you turn on even just the margins are thin. The margins are really thin. I'm like, so, and the nice thing in this case is that he doesn't need the Social Security. So that's what made this kind of the optionality certainly work in our favor. And I told him that. I said, listen, the fact that you don't need this for cash flow, this is going to give us some options here to really be tax efficient. And that's ultimately the answer that we came to. It's like, hey, let's delay. We can turn that spigot on first thing, start in 2027. You maintain that tax credit for this year, which keeps more money in your pocket. And then after that, he's like, well, then and then by the way, in 2027, he wants to sell a commercial property that he's for definitely going to sell, and that would completely blow the tax credit out of the water. So, like, if we really want to make this as efficient as possible, this is how we're going to do it. Do the sale, sell the property, recognize the gain, no taxes on the primary sale. Let's delay Social Security to the next year. There's no advance premium tax payback that you received for 2026. And everything's efficient and rolling, but it just goes to show you, just in line like what we've been talking about, Alex, especially with that question that we got of, it's not just one thing,
1: right?
0: It's not just sell it, get the cash, so I can go get that. It's like, no surprises.
1: You have to look at all the different things that are affected by your income, whether it's what you pay or what you can no longer utilize.
0: Those benefits are there for you. I mean, especially in the form of the advanced premium tax credit, or even what we were talking about with the Medicaid planning for long-term care.
1: Yeah, or even just that extra standard deduction when you're 65 and over right now. I mean, losing that when we're only going to have it for 4 years anyway, and one of them's just happened, I mean, that would kind of, if you didn't realize you were doing that in the process, even your estimation on your taxes is going to be off.
0: That's a good question. So that enhanced senior deduction. So just to be clear what we were talking about, per the big beautiful, so most individuals are familiar with their standard deduction, which means that for 2026, I believe the standard deduction on its own for a married couple filing jointly is $32,200, if I'm not mistaken.
1: Pretty close, yeah.
0: Meaning, and so it's either you're taking the standard deduction or you're itemizing, right? So your itemizations would be like, you know, your mortgage interest, your charitable donations, your medical costs, and meaning all those need to add up
1: to more.
0: To more than that standard deduction for you to say, yeah, I'm going to itemize, which means you got to put all that in through your tax return or whatever. So majority with that, I mean, I would say this, most individuals, they're taking that standard deduction just because it's so dang high. So $32,200. Now add in the big, beautiful bill. Mm-hmm. Where it gives $6,000, let's just say married filing jointly, that's another $12,000 on top of that $32,200.
1: Right.
0: So now you're looking at 44.
1: Yeah.
0: Looking at over 44,000 standard deduction. So,
1: but it starts to phase out with income as low as 150,000 is totally gone at 250. So depending on what your gain is on what you're selling, you could totally phase out of that. And now you've got an extra 24,000 of income you're paying taxes on in addition.
0: Yeah. So we're not advocating for, well, don't recognize income because you want to hold on to that standard deduction, because that may not be a better net benefit for you. But I've ran into a couple scenarios where, in fact, it is, because in 2027, they're already planning for some big taxable events that are going to happen anyway.
1: Yeah.
0: I'm like, well, why don't we just delay it a few months, make 2026 really efficient, capture all that, keep your tax obligation low, and then we can be even more efficient going into 2027, because you know you're going to lose that standard deduction anyways. We know that you're not going to receive the advanced premium tax credit anyways. We know that your Social Security is already going to be taxed 85% as it's taxable. So in theory, it could just make a lot more sense. But that's where the planning, the projections really come into play. So again, it's like we said with the long-term care, with Medicaid, there's a lot of myths that need to be debunked. If you miss the first hour of our program, go to therealmoneypros.com. Yeah. We're going to post it on our podcast. There's a lot of great information on there around how to navigate this long-term care side of things and how Medicaid can help and how it can align with that. And you might be surprised where you will likely qualify, even if you think your assets are too high or if you think your income's too high. And no, we're not talking about a divorce, and we're not talking about moving all these assets all around. It may not need to be that complicated. Sometimes the simple answer is the right answer. Again, we will be back here next week. I'm Jeremiah. She's Alex. 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You have questions, we have answers. We will see you next week.
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24: Signs of progress in peace talks. I'm Angelo Bavaro, Fox News. President Trump is holding a call with regional officials to discuss a potential deal with Iran. Reports say a decision may be made by the end of the weekend.
3: A new timeline on the table with President Trump saying that he's going to meet with his negotiators to go over that deal from Iran and also determine whether or not hostilities could continue and strikes could resume in Iran. So the president saying that it's 50-50 as to whether or not he could make a deal, but the negotiations are at least getting closer. And he told Axios earlier today he planned to meet with his team, which was expected to include Steve Witkoff, Jared Kushner, and Vice President J.D. Vance. Fox is told that a call at 1 p.m. Eastern today includes the leaders from Saudi Arabia, Qatar, the United Arab Emirates, Egypt, Turkey, and Pakistan.
24: And Iranian officials say they are finalizing their 14-clause deal, which would reportedly end that conflict. The death of NASCAR driver Kyle Busch Thursday at 41 has led to an outpouring of support from fans and fellow racers. Fox TV affiliate WOFL reporter Chancellor Wynn has more from the Daytona International Speedway.
4: Flowers and even M&Ms, the peanut one specifically, because Kyle Busch drove that yellow M&M car for more than a decade. All this looking right up at the NASCAR legend. His sudden passing has many people asking how and why.
8: As we wait for answers, the focus shifts to Busch's incredible legacy, a two-time champion who set the fastest qualifying lap at this year's Daytona 500. NASCAR CEO Steve O'Donnell says it's those wins and his connection with the fans that make Busch a permanent legend.
4: NASCAR says they plan to honor Kyle Busch throughout the races this weekend.
24: Busch died after severe pneumonia progressed into sepsis. 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
24: Gas prices are still high across the country, standing at over $6 a gallon in some states, but the price remains at over just $4 in Indiana following the state sales tax on gas being suspended. Indiana Governor Mike Braun telling Fox News Live that while the conflict in Iran continues, the government needs to work together to support American citizens.
20: We don't know how long it's going to take. In the meantime, all of us as governors, and even in D.C. where I used to work, get with it out there, lighten the load.
24: Those price surges are predicted to continue as long as the Strait of Hormuz is closed. About one-third of the world's oil travels through that strait, which has now been cut off since late February. Preparations for the Indy 500 race are underway, and fans are gearing up for that big day.
25: This isn't just another race. It is the race of the year. 500 miles, 33 cars, going speeds of 240 miles per hour. And here in a bit, I'm going to get a chance to get a taste of what that's like. But one thing that is going to be different is the crowds. Tomorrow, 350,000 people will pack into the Indianapolis Speedway in for what is the largest single-day sporting event in the world, and people come from around the world to experience it. And for a lot of folks, it's an annual tradition that never gets old.
24: That is Fox's Garrett Tenney at the Brickyard. An American institution went silent last night. CBS News Radio signed off for the air for the final time, ending nearly 100 years of broadcast history. The network pioneered modern journalism and brought the world into living rooms during World War II. Anchor Christopher Cruz delivered that final sign-off, concluding a century of broadcasting with Edward R. Murrow's iconic phrase, "Good night and good luck." I'm Angelo Bavaro, and this is Fox News.
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0: first, getting scary good with AI, how one couple lost $845,000 to fake FBI agents. Google just announced the biggest changes to search in 25 years. I'll break it down. Your phone calls can now be translated live into more than 50 languages without an app. Plus, your tech questions answered. What's going on? I'm Rich DeBiro, and this is Rich on Tech, coming to you on a Memorial Day weekend. Hope you're having a great weekend here. This is the show where I talk about the tech stuff I think you should know about. It's also the place where I answer your questions about technology. I believe that tech should be interesting, useful, and fun. All right, let's open up those phone lines. 888-RICH-101-888-742-4101. Give me a call if you have a question about technology. Yes, I am here. Yes, we are live. Yes, it is Memorial Day weekend. Email is also open. Just go to richontech.tv and hit contact. That's richontech.tv. Hit contact. Guests this week, we've got Connor Jewis to break down Google's biggest search overhaul in 25 years, and will people actually pay for some of these new Google AI tools? We've got a good friend of mine, reporter Dave Malkoff. He's going to talk about what you can do to prepare for the next fire season, wildfire season. And Larry Magid, later in the show, explains how families can navigate AI, social media, and scams safely. Well, I hope you're having a fantastic weekend. Hopefully you've got something planned, something fun, maybe a little barbecue. I remember growing up, Memorial Day weekend was the delineation for the summer. And maybe it still is, but this is really the kickoff. You know, when school was just about to end, the summer was about to begin, and you knew you were going on some sort of summer trip at some point, somewhere, right? For us, we were always going up the lake. That's what we called it. There was in New Jersey where I grew up, it was up the lake or down the shore. We went up the lake. We went to this great place called Lake George, and it was beautiful. And that's where we would hightail it. Pretty much, I mean, if my dad had his way, it would be every weekend of his life. I remember getting picked up from a middle school dance one time. And I'm talking, you know, it's like 10 o'clock at night, whatever time you got picked up from the dance. And I get in the car. It was a Halloween dance. And I remember it was Halloween because I won, you know, where you kind of like try to figure out how much candy is in like the glass bowl or whatever. Like I figured out how many candy corn were in there. So I remember that specifically. And, we get in the car and he's like, all right, we're heading to Lake George. I'm like, right now? It was like a 4 or 5 hour drive. That was the other thing. My dad always minimizes the amount of travel time. Like it probably if you look up on Google Maps, you know, I could tell you it was probably a 5 hour drive. To him, it was like, oh, no, 3-4 hours, maybe. No, not true. Anyway, hope you got something planned there. And then, of course, Labor Day was when things got back to reality. But this week I was in Mountain View for Google I.O. This is Google's big event where they talk about all the stuff they've been working on when it comes to AI. And there was a lot this year, for sure. One of the things that they started to talk about is really this idea of your phone doing much more for you, right? Like, that is the whole idea. And so they started out kind of like kicking it off with this keynote that appeals to everyone, right? Like regular users, businesses that might be looking to adopt Google products, investors, employees, and of course, you know, people that actually code, the people that are at developers conferences for a reason, to learn, right? And I thought this year's announcement was interesting. There wasn't necessarily one wow moment like there have been in years past, but Google is just getting really good at this AI stuff, and they're kind of flexing their muscles and showing people like, hey, we're good at this stuff. We've been doing this for a long time, and we're building it into everything. Now, for the average person, I get it. You hear AI, you're like, Rich, my eyes are already glazing over. But here's what I thought were the most important takeaways. Number one, Google says 5 of its products have more than 3 billion users each. That is a massive user base. And its products like Search, its Android, its Chrome, its YouTube, its Gmail. And now they're calling their Gemini Omni. What does that mean? It means it can do anything with anything. You want to put text in there, make it video? Sure. You want to put video in there, make it text? Sure. You want to upload a picture, make it a song? You can do that. They even had a demo where you literally rolled dice with various things, like various labels, take a picture, upload it to Gemini, and it creates a song from it, or a music video, or a photo. I mean, you can do whatever you want. I've got these cards they gave me. and you literally just, it's like Mad Libs. Create an image of the words blank, made entirely of blank material, and set in blank. Try it. Go to Gemini and just try it. It's Mad Libs, except it brings it to life. Here's a music one. Create a music genre track about subject. It starts with a sound and builds into another sound. That's it. This is all we need now to make stuff. I know. It's for better or for worse. I don't think that humans are going away anytime soon making things in a big way. Believe me, because I've seen this stuff. It's okay. It's good. It's not human level yet. Google also dropped the news. Like I said, they're changing the search box in a big way for 25 years. It's no longer just that text input box. Now you can toss anything in there to search however you want. The Gemini app, if you've opened this up on your iPhone or your Android, you've probably noticed it's gotten a whole new look and feel. It's very consumer friendly. It's big, it's bright, it's welcoming, lots of color, and a whole bunch of new options. If you press the plus sign or the menu bar, that'll give you a whole bunch of new things you can do. So one of the new options is called Daily Brief. If you tap it, I got this morning, it shows you all the things you need to know for your day. Your inbox, your calendar, your tasks, things you've been searching, follow-ups, whatever it thinks you should know. And it's not perfect, believe me. It had a bunch of emails that I'd already replied to. I was like, okay, am I crazy or did I not reply to these people? No, I replied. So you have to remember, this is AI. It gets stuff wrong, but this is a start. Now, the scariest feature, I think, that I've tried is this new Gemini feature that lets you create your own avatar. Yes, you scan your face with your phone. You send all your data to Google. You say a few things on camera, mostly just numbers, and Google makes a digital avatar of you. Not just any old digital version, but you, a realistic version. Yes, kind of like a deep fake of yourself. Now, if you remember me talking about this, this is what OpenAI did with Sora. And they ditched this whole thing. But Google is like, hold on, hold my beer, we're doing it. And so now, anytime I want a little video of myself, I just go into Gemini, I at Rich DeMuro, and I just say what I want to do. And I made myself surfing on waves. I made myself climbing a mountain. If you look at my newsletter today, you can look at that video. And the voice, I'm not kidding, is spot on. Somehow it nailed my voice and my likeness. Now, yes, because I uploaded all my stuff. But this is scary. I just tried making one that said the opening of my show. You know, what's going on? I'm Rich DeMuro and this is Rich on Tech. And I said, sorry, can't do that. Guardrails. There's another thing you can do that I think is really interesting. It's called Spark. This is your own 24/7 AI agent that can do things for you around the clock. So if you've been hearing in the news this thing called OpenClaw, it's all the rage right now among techies. It's basically agentic AI, an AI that can do things on your behalf. Hey, go out and research all the best covers for my boat and bring me the one that does this and it's this color and tell me when it drops to that price. It can do that. The big difference with Google is that theirs can work in the background 24/7. So as opposed to installing this on a computer like a Mac Mini that a lot of people are doing, this one runs in the cloud all the time, which means it can do stuff around the clock. A personal AI assistant that can do things for you around the clock. I know. This is where we're going. You do have to pay at least $100 a month to access that, but Google knows people will do it because guess what? It's cheaper than a human assistant. And it will do things for you. Two interesting features in Gmail, because you know so much of our information is tucked away in Google services. This is why they are kind of killing it right now. You've got Gmail, Calendar, Drive, Docs, and all their AI is unlocking this information we've been feeding into Google for the past 20 years. So with Gmail, there's a new feature called Gmail Live. What is this? You can talk to your inbox. Hey, Gmail, tell me when my flight is tomorrow and what seat I'm in. Sure. Looks in your Gmail. Hey, give me my whole rundown for my upcoming trip to Boston. Gives you, looks at your car rental, your hotel, tells you everything. Talking to your email. Another feature I've been testing for a while now, but it's making its way to everyone, is called AI Inbox. This is kind of like that daily brief, but this is in your Gmail. Look in the upper left-hand corner. See if you see it. It says AI Inbox. And it's all the things that you need to know. All the suggested to-dos, all the topics to catch up on. It's your inbox summarized and made easier thanks to AI. And this is where we're going. This is where we are going. We are getting into a world where we talk on our phones less, we type less, we hunt and peck less, we search less. Now we have AI that's proactive. It's not only understanding everything we say to it in any way we say, And I've given this example before. The other day, I wanted to order a new fridge, right? I didn't sit there and take out a measuring tape. No way. All I did was take a picture of the model number inside my fridge. And I said, I need a new one. Give me the best upgrade under, you know, whatever price I gave, the budget. And it went out and it said, okay, here are your top three picks and here's why. And then we went to Home Depot. We looked at the top pick. It was perfect. That's what we needed. It took me 1 minute to figure out the best new refrigerator to get. I didn't say I'm shopping for a fridge. I need all this stuff. I just took a picture and said, give me the top three choices for me to replace this fridge. I need it to fit in the same spot. That's it. It figured out, here's the picture, here's the model number, and let's figure out the rest. It's incredible. And I understand this stuff is a little scary. I understand we can be apprehensive about this, especially when you look at the things like the AI avatar. But it's also helpful. It's also unlocking the world's information. You can also talk to the absolute smartest, I don't know what you call it, being, thing, whatever you want to describe this as. It is now in our pocket. And not just one. I've got three. I've got Gemini, ChatGPT, and Claude all sitting there waiting to answer any question I have in the entire world. This is a world that we have never lived in before. And it's only a couple of years old. And it continues to evolve. And so Google, again, showing off what their vision of the world is, which is unlimited access to information in any way that you want to slice and dice it or access it, whether that's with your voice, a picture, a prompt, anything. I mean, it's really gotten incredible. Now, just one quick note. There were two tools that I thought were pretty incredible. Google Flow, which is their AI movie making tool. If you're in Hollywood, you're creative, you got to check this out. That's incredible. And then they have one called Google Flow Music. And that one is a little music making studio on your computer, all thanks to AI. And the stuff they showed me with this in the couple of minutes of demos I got is mind-boggling. If I had access to tools like this when I was an 11-year-old, 12-year-old, 13-year-old growing up in New Jersey as a somewhat creative child, I don't know what the possibilities are. And that's what we have right now. That's what my kids have access to. That's what everyone in the world has access to right now. Now, some of this stuff you do have to pay for, but a lot of it you can get access to, no problem. All right. If you want to read my full update about all the things I saw at Google I.O. this year, 2026, go to my website. It's richontech.tv. Check out my newsletter today. It's got the full rundown of everything that I saw and how you can access it. Just so much. So much stuff. I love going to these events because you really have a front row seat to the future. All right. Coming up, we are going to talk about the scary side of all this. Visa says that scammers are getting much better because of AI. We already know that. I'll tell you how one couple lost $845,000. And then we'll take your calls. 888-RICH-101. 888-742-4101. 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
0: Every spam call, every scam text, every sketchy email with your name, each one starts the same way. 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
12: You and I have never met, but I'm willing to bet that there is something you would like to do, but you feel like you can't. That it's too hard, that you don't deserve it. A colleague of mine recently told me about this new book called Brave Shift, 30 Mindset Changes to Transform Your Life. It's written by a woman named Michelle Carrer. Carrer says the one thing most people forget when they set a goal is to attach a reason to it. Having that reason is big, because when you don't want to do something that's necessary to reach your goal, you can go back to your reason to find the motivation you need. Try to frame your goal as something you want to achieve, as opposed to being a bad part of yourself that you want to change. That will make you more likely to succeed, as will asking for help. All of us need it, and it makes people feel good to help you achieve your goals. I'm Dr. Sanjay Gupta, helping you live a better life.
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0: Welcome back to Rich on Tech. Rich DeMiro here, hanging out with you on a Memorial Day weekend 2026. Welcome to the show. Thanks for joining me. 888-RICH-101, 888-742-4101. We are firing on all cylinders today. Some people might be taking the weekend off. Not us. We've got Adam here on the board. We've got Kim on the phones. We've got my friend Dave coming in to talk about wildfires. We've got a full show today. This may be one of those shows where we just talk about scams the whole time, because there are just so many scams floating around. Visa warning that AI scams are getting way more convincing. This is their 2026 biannual threat report. They say scams are now the fastest growing type of consumer fraud, with nearly $1 billion in scam activity in just 6 months. 6 months, $1 billion. Company says AI is making scams more convincing through fake voices, deep fake videos, impersonation calls, and highly personalized phishing attacks. Remember that, highly personalized. When you think they're just targeting random people, no, these things are getting personal. One big shift, criminals are no longer stealing just passwords or credit card numbers. They're tricking people into sending money or approving transactions themselves. That's why it's tougher to stop this stuff. Visa says payment security itself is actually improving because banks and card networks get better at detecting it. But scammers are going after the weakest link, which is us, humans. Fake bank texts, fake customer service calls, romance scams, toll scams, your account is locked messages are becoming even more common. Best advice? Slow down anytime money is involved. Don't trust caller ID. Don't click links from texts, and verify requests using a phone number or a website that you look up yourself. Don't search for a number on Google and call it. You got to go to your credit card statement, go to the website, look at the footer for the phone number. Let's go to Frank in Carlsbad. Frank, sounds like you got a text. What happened?
1: Hey, it's with the theme of the day, man. I got a text from Apple Pay, and it said, oh, we need to talk to you. Your account has been frozen. So it had a 800 number, or you could text. So I called it, and it sounded strikingly like Bangalore. Not to be too judgmental, but so he automatically knows who I am. You know, the caller ID goes through.
0: Oh, so he knew. You called him, you called him back, and he had your information on his screen.
1: Yes, sir.
0: Wow.
1: And so he says, well, sir, you've had two transactions, one in California for $149 and one in Michigan for $249. Please go to your, you're on your phone, please. And I said, yes, I am. Please go to your settings. And then, you know, toggle down to wherever it's pay or whatever, and now it says. And, okay, so what does it show? Oh, it shows a credit card. Oh, okay, great. Now let's go to the App Store and go and find connect.xyz.
0: Okay, he wanted you to get the remote access. I've got less than a minute, so tell me what our lesson is. What lesson did you learn here?
1: The long and the short of it was he wanted me to install the Connect, and then I rained on his parade and told him how stupid he is. So anyway,
0: well,
1: I just thought it might help other people that, yeah, like you said, there are lots of different ways of getting into your business.
0: Yeah, and this is happening. Thanks for the call, Frank. It's really scary, because what they do is they get you to install this remote access software on your computer, then they remote in, and then it's like game over. Once that happens, you're in for a boatload of trouble. 888-RICH-101, 888-742-4101. Back after this.
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4: The secretary says there's been a little movement toward a deal with Iran, but there needs to be a plan B if Iran refuses to let shipping traffic through the Strait of Hormuz.
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7: Fox News, I'm Angelo Bavaro. The White House is on lockdown after reports of shots fired nearby. Sources tell Fox a gunman fired multiple times and was taken down by Secret Service. That suspect never got inside the perimeter. That scene is now contained. President Trump says a peace agreement with Iran has been, quote, largely negotiated.
8: Fox is told that a call took place today at 1 p.m. and that was supposed to include leaders from Saudi, Qatar, the UAE, Egypt, Turkey, and Pakistan. President Trump said that he would meet with Steve Witkoff and Jared Kushner.
7: Fox's Alex Hogan. New details emerging in the assassination plot against Ivanka Trump.
9: The trained Iraqi national who was taken into custody last week allegedly made a pledge to kill Ivanka and had a blueprint of her Florida home.
7: That is Fox's Chelly Painter. 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

0: It's like you don't even know unless you actually look. You look at the price of the Uber Eats or whatever. It's like always like a couple dollars more on their menu. And it's anyway. Yeah, I like to do that. Let's bring on Connor Jewis. He is a writer. He's got an article today on Inc.com. He says, Google's ambitious AI search changes are risky. Here's why. Connor, welcome to the show.
1: Thanks very much, Rich. Good to be here.
0: So you call these big changes, you know, Google made a big deal. They said, hey, these are the biggest changes we're making in search in 25 years. Number one, what does that mean? And number two, why do you think it's risky?
1: Absolutely. So for the past 25 years, you go on Google search and things have worked, you know, roughly the same way. You type something into the search box, you get a list of links, you click one, you click a few maybe, you read the articles, and that's it. What Google announced this week sort of changes that completely. So the search box looks entirely different now. It'll now like grow as you type, getting what you're going to say, you know, for the rest of your search query, not quite like autocomplete, sort of predicting what your entire question is going to be, writing out full sentences for you.
0: Oh, wow. I just tried that. That's crazy. Okay. Keep going.
1: Yeah. It's a pretty big one. It can also now take photos and videos and different files. So the idea is you can just ask it questions. And when it gives you an answer, it's now going to give that to you in an AI generated answer box. And that's going to appear above all the links you're usually used to clicking. And then below that, you'll get some sponsored links like you already do. And at the bottom of the page, you might get one or two traditional links. But other than that, you're probably going to have to go a few pages into Google to find those sorts of things. So it's a big change from how Google's worked for the past 25 years. Now, the reason this is so risky is because of how AI answers these questions. Now, the way AI works is it sort of generates text probabilistically. You know, it sort of guesses what the next most likely word you're going to say is, and it does that for all of the answers it gives. Now, when these systems are trained, it gets rewarded for when it guesses these words correctly. And so it can sort of learn how to finish these sentences, and that's how, you know, AI sort of learns. But at the same time, they do still hallucinate and get things wrong. And this is an inherent feature of how they work, something that Google CEO Sundar Pichai said in an interview in 2024. Now, the problem with this is that when AI answers these questions you're asking Google, it can and it does hallucinate. In fact, 72% of the time, you know, some of these answers contain an amount of incorrect information. Back when Google first launched AI within Gemini, when people were asking how they can make cheese stick onto pizza, some of you may remember that it would suggest putting Elmer's glue on the pizza because of a joke comment on a Reddit post from 13 years ago.
0: Now, hold on. I know that's the example that's been given over and over. I will say that I think Google has moved way beyond that. That was like day one, day two. But I do agree that these things definitely hallucinate. They make up things. But here's the thing. If you're just taking at, you know, and this is what people have been doing forever for Google, is that if Google tells you something, you believe it's real. Like I watch how people use search and they sit there and whatever Google surfaces in the search results, like whether it's an AI overview, whether it's a snippet, whatever it is, that's the answer. People are typically not clicking through to like read the whole article and see how they're citing that. So I think that's the danger, is like just saying, hey, whatever these AI chatbots spit back out at you, we take that for granted that it's all true.
1: Absolutely. I mean, Google has come a long way from fixing some of those issues, but not quite. I mean, literally this week, since new search box has been rolled out, it replaced the dictionary search within Google when you look up for the definition of a word. That's all powered by AI now instead of the dictionary. So when users were searching in the word disregard, the AI was spitting back saying, okay, I'm not going to answer this, thinking it was a prompt rather than giving you the definition of the word. So while some of the issues have been fixed, they certainly aren't all gone. But you're totally right about the sources things. When AI gives you these answers in the answer box, a majority of them don't provide the source. Up to 50% from some AIs, such as Google's Gemini, and some other AI systems, up to a whole 90% of answers either use an incorrect source or don't give any source at all. When you used to look at, you know, the list of Google search results, you could, if you wanted to, at least go in and evaluate the source and see how legitimate it was, how, you know, trustworthy it could be. But now you don't even get to know where the answer was coming from. So there's absolutely no chance of that happening, even for the people that do want to verify Google searches.
0: It's funny you say that.

0: because I like to verify a lot of stuff that I look up, and especially I'll do like little spot checks and like see things. Of course, if I know it, you know, and I try to look at, because sometimes it'll give you like this, like it'll say this is the source where we got it from, and I'll go to that page. I'm like, where? Like, I don't even see it on that page half the time. So maybe there's something else going on there. I guess my other big question is what is the difference, and I know Google has to tread lightly because, you know, they've got billions of users that know and love what they're doing, but what's the difference between this and Gemini now? I mean, it seems like the chat box is basically just a version of Gemini.
1: 100%. It is. It essentially is. It's all powered by Gemini. It's, you know, the latest model, which Google unveiled at I.O., 3.5. You know, it is entirely the same as opening up gemini.google.com and asking your questions there. And as you say, that's totally fine for you know, small queries, asking quick things. You could probably fact check yourself by asking someone else. The bigger problem is when it comes to more complicated matters, you know, politics, health. 72% of all the questions that Gemini spits back are to do with, you know, health. And when you get some of these issues when it comes to hallucinations, that's when it becomes more problematic, is when it's harder to fact check these, you know, sort of sources in the first place.
0: So Google said a lot of these new features you actually have to pay for now. So they've got these AI plans that start at $8 a month. They go up to $100 a month. Do you see a lot of people paying for this stuff?
1: Yes and no. It depends for some of the audience. Like, one of the key features that's locked behind this paywall is one where AI can go off and do some of your Google searching for you, and it'll give you the answers when you get back there. One of the examples Google gave in its keynote was if you were looking for a new apartment, you could say, hey, I want an apartment in downtown LA. My budget's, I don't know, $3,500 a month. I want to be near a pizza restaurant, for example. And it would come back to you and give you a list of all the apartments that meet those criteria. You know, it searches Zillow as well as other apartment, like local listings and different stuff, all in the background, and it would give you back that list. Now, that's what's locked behind a subscription paywall. But features like that are not ones you're going to use often. You know, you're not searching for apartments all the time. That's something you might do once in a while. So I think for a lot of users, that might be a feature they subscribe to for the 1 month they're going to need it and then cancel. What's interesting about some of these subscriptions, though, is that Google has bundled in a lot of extra backgrounds. So for the $20 a month plan, you now get the Gemini app if you want to use that instead of Google, Google's AI coding tool. You get YouTube Premium, which removes ads and lets you play videos in the background. You get the new premium Google Health features that are all powered by AI, Google's Home Premium, and 5 terabytes worth of storage for Google Photos or Google Drive. So Google is trying to entice people into subscribing to these, but I think for the majority of users that subscribe to these new plans, they're probably going to be using the other features more than what's locked behind them in terms of AI.
0: All right, Connor Jewis, we are going to leave it there. We've got your article on Inc.com. I'll link it up on the website, richontech.tv. Thanks so much for joining me today. Really appreciate it.
1: Thanks for having me, Rich.
0: All right. This portion of the show is sponsored by Incogni. Have you ever gotten a spam call, a scam text, or a sketchy email that knows way too much about you? It's not random. Your phone number, your home address, your email, your age, even the names of your family members. They are all sitting on data broker sites right now. It's searchable. 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And scammers don't need to hack anything to find it. 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We'll be right back.

0: Welcome back to Rich on Tech. Rich DeMuro here, hanging out with you, talking technology. 888-RICH-101, 888-742-4101. I'll give you the number, but clearly everyone's on the road this weekend because we're all filled up. So try, I'm not going to tell you not to call, but it may be tough this weekend. By the way, I'm having one of these, you know, these like beef sticks that are very popular, like these little like, it's like the modern beef jerky, right? They're very hip now. And I just, a little warning, a little word to the wise. So I was eating this thing. You know how it's like in the plastic and you push it up? Well, I pushed up the last bite one time and it like shot into the back of my throat. And I'm not kidding. Kind of like a major choking hazard. So when my kids eat these things, when I see people eating them, you know, you don't want to really touch it because it's kind of like greasy. I'm just giving you word to the wise. Don't push the last bite out. Like, don't pop it up. Like, take it out with your hand and like put it in your mouth, because I was like, oh my gosh, that could have been the end. Like, right there, eating a beef stick. Like, that's it. That's how it ends. That would have been horrible. Like, that's my legacy. He was eating a Chomps or whatever, you know, brand your, this one's not, this one's honey barbecue. Anyway, just know those things get slippery at the end. Let's go to line two in Green Bay, Wisconsin. Harland, what's up?
1: Hey, thanks for taking my call today. Just want to talk about some options to get a SIM card for when we go over into Canada.
0: Okay.
1: We went into Canada a couple years ago, and the phone was pretty much non-operational. And then we were in Canada a couple weeks ago, and the same thing there. So I'm assuming we can just get over the border and get a SIM card for, you know, a local carrier. Is that something that we should do when we get over the border, or should we actually, like, order something online and get it before we get over the border?
0: Good question. Who is your carrier?
1: Well, we have an off-brand cell phone service. I don't know if I should mention the name or not, but it has a T-Mobile SIM card plan to it, but it's not T-Mobile.
0: Okay. Is it like, what's the brand?
1: It's Ting, T-I-N-G.
0: Oh, okay. Ting. Okay. So does Ting not include their, Ting is, interesting. Okay. Yeah. So they don't include Canada roaming in their plan?
1: They say where coverage is available, but in essence, probably 90% of the time we were in Canada, there was, even though if we had five bars, there was zero data.
0: Okay, interesting. So a lot of the mainstream carriers at this point sort of take a North American approach to the plan. So if you're on like a, you know, Verizon or a T-Mobile, you know, the more expensive the plan, the more that's included. And I understand that if you're like a Ting Mobile, I believe is a pretty good value-oriented plan. So sometimes they don't include all these extras because it costs them money to have a roaming agreement, right, with all of Canada. So my advice is, what type of phone do you have?
1: It's an Android.
0: Okay, so does it accommodate what's called an eSIM?
1: No, it's not. It's a physical SIM card.
0: Oh, it is a physical SIM card. Okay, so there's a couple things you could do. You could order a SIM card online and do it that way. Are you traveling to Canada a lot?
1: No, we're just in a few weeks we're leaving, and we're going to be about 6 weeks total time in the eastern province of Canada.
0: Okay. I think the easiest thing to do is I would look up online and see if you can purchase, if you like go on something like an Amazon, you may be able to just purchase a physical SIM card on there and they'll ship it to you and you can just activate it for Canada. That might be the easiest way, because I like to have things in place before I go. The other thing is that if you are traveling there and you're going through like any sort of like tourist main city, a lot of these little, you know, even if you go to like their carrier, you can just buy a prepaid SIM there. I mean, all the tourist areas that I visited, they advertise the idea of like a physical SIM. So it's getting a little bit less common because the eSIMs are so popular, but, that's probably the easiest way to do it, is either order it in advance from a website, or just when you land, you can get that SIM card there, that physical SIM card. And I've done this in the past at various countries that I visited. Sometimes in the airport, you know, you just see it says SIM card. You just order, you just buy it right there. The other thing you could do is you can get a Google Fi. They've got a SIM card that you can get. And what's neat about that is once you have that SIM card, you can use that SIM card anywhere you travel. So you would just pop that in your phone and you could just buy like the service for that area. So that's like an easy way to do it if you want something that's a little bit more flexible if you're traveling to a bunch of different places. I would say, Harlan, that's probably the best for you if you don't have the ability to get an eSIM on your phone. And by the way, a lot of the phones work with eSIM. So I would check just to make sure, check your phone model to make sure, because a lot of them do work with that, especially Samsung's over the past, you know, couple of years here. The other thing is if you are, if you have a phone and you're traveling internationally, my typical advice is to check to see if your provider offers roaming in that area. If they don't, sometimes they offer what's called a travel pass or a day pass. And sometimes that's included in your plan. So on my plan, I think like every month I get one travel day. And so after 5 months, I've banked 5 free days of roaming anywhere in the world, you know, when you land. And a lot of this is automated. It's gotten so much better. I mean, I've been going to Japan for 10 years now. And when I first went to Japan, no joke, my phone did not work from the moment I got from the airport, like landed to my hotel. We're talking an hour and a half, did not work. And this was back when people were using like mobile hotspots instead of like buying the SIM card. But anyway, it was the worst experience of my life. And I said, that will never happen again. That will never, ever happen. I will not allow this to happen. And so everywhere I go in the world now, I make sure I've got either an eSIM, and there's a bunch of brands that do this. The one that I like that I've used is called Airalo, A-I-R-A-L-O. It's excellent. There's Holafly, H-O-L-A-F-L-Y. I've not tested that one. There's Saily, S-A-I-L-Y. And I have tested that one. That one's good. And then there's also, there's one that's free. eSIM free with Visa card. Oh, GigSky. So if you go to, let's see, here it is. GigSky, G-I-G-S-K-Y. If you have a Visa card, like a Visa Signature or Visa Infinite, they actually give you a free GigSky eSIM. So if you just want to try this one time, they give you, like, if you have a Platinum card, it's like a 1 gig 15-day plan. Or if you have an Infinite card, you get a 3 gigabyte 15-day plan plus 30% off. And a gig or 3 gigs is not going to get you very far. But if you just want basic connectivity, it's free. And that's something that, you know, might take you a while to discover, or you might pay for that. So I will link that up on the website, richontech.tv. But yeah, if you're on one of these MVNOs, a lot of times you're not paying as much month to month, but on the back end, you're not going to get as many premium features when you travel or Apple Watch connectivity, but you're saving all that money up front. And then
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9: This is a Fox News alert. I'm Angelo Bavaro. The White House lockdown has been lifted after reports of shots fired in that area. Fox's Chad Pergram has details from that scene. That suspect never got inside the perimeter. Two civilians were injured. That scene is now contained. President Trump announcing on Truth Social that a peace agreement with Iran has been, quote, largely negotiated.
10: Fox is told that a call took place today at 1 p.m. and that was supposed to include leaders from Saudi, Qatar, the UAE, Egypt, Turkey, and Pakistan. President Trump said that he would meet with Steve Witkoff and Jared Kushner, and that Vice President J.D. Vance was also expected to join that call. The Iranians today say that they're working on this 14-clause memorandum of understanding, and under that proposal that they would reportedly agree to end the war and commit to 30 days of more negotiations. Iran claims that the deal does not include Washington's nuclear capabilities. However, of course, that is going to be one of the hard lines for the administration, something they have repeatedly argued is a non-negotiable.
9: That is Fox's Alex Hogan. The music world this morning, hip-hop pioneer Rob Bass, who passed away Friday following a private battle with cancer. Born Robert Ginyard. The Harlem native shot to fame with the legendary 1988 crossover anthem, It Takes Two. His family confirmed he passed away peacefully, surrounded by loved ones. And the death of NASCAR driver Kyle Busch has led to an outpouring of support from fans and fellow racers. He died Thursday at 41. Busch died, we know now, after severe pneumonia progressed into sepsis. That's according to a family statement. America is listening to Fox News.
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9: British police are asking for more witnesses to come forward as they continue investigating allegations against former Prince Andrew. Fox's Stephanie Bennett.
12: Now, Thames Valley Police, they provided an update this week on its investigation into the allegations of misconduct in public office by Andrew Mountbatten Windsor. Previously, police said they were assessing reports that the former prince sent confidential trade documents to Jeffrey Epstein while serving as the UK's trade envoy. Newly released government documents show Queen Elizabeth was very keen for Andrew to take